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We're looking for young people who are finishing high school and not sure of what comes next, have finished school and struggling to find or maintain a job locally, would like to learn new skills, want to make a difference in their local

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1: Hey, mate, have you heard about Steve at Jervis Bay and Basin Locksmith?
0: No.
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0: Oh, really?
1: He can even install a restricted key system to stop people cutting your keys.
0: Yeah, right. Does he do businesses as well as residential?
1: No job seems to be a hassle or too small for Steve.
0: Can you cut an extra key for my car? 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
1: Yeah, well, he cut an extra key for my car while he was here cutting my other keys.
0: Sounds like he knows what he's doing. Has he been around here long?
1: Oh, yeah, he's got over 20 years of locksmithing in the general area, and it makes him the longest-running locksmith in the Jervis Bay and Basin region.
0: Sounds good. I'll give him a call.
1: Don't lose it. 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
5: Hi, hello, welcome. It's Marilyn, back behind the microphone. At least for the next hour, with some of your favourite hits from the 60s, 70s and even more recent. Coming up shortly, I'll be talking with Sean J. Marshall, the Rod Stewart tribute artist who is appearing at the Shoalhaven Entertainment Centre tomorrow night. Tickets for the show are still available from the Entertainment Centre. Today's feature artist is Steely Dan because it's the anniversary of Walter Beggars passing on this day on the 3rd of September 2017 at the age of 67. Steely Dan were famous for such hits as Reeling in the Years, Ricky Don't Lose That Number, 19 and many more. Let's do a double shot. Here's Ricky Don't Lose That Number and Hey 19.

0: Now, as promised, I have Sean Marshall on the telephone. Good morning, Sean.
1: Good morning. How are you?
0: We are fine.
1: Wonderful. Now, thanks for having me on the show today.
0: Now, Sean, you have graced stages all over the world. Take us back. How does a lad from Devon end up becoming one of the most sought-after tribute artists in Australia?
1: That's a good question. I mean, it dates back to when I was a teenager, when I first learned to play the guitar, and my father introduced the music to me with vinyl records, alongside the Beatles. You might have heard of Beatles before. But so Rod was amongst that playlist that my father introduced to me. And I mean, it's fond memories, and from there it's just developed as friends and family have actually said over the years, like, well, you sound a bit like Rod when you sing. So that idea did catch on and developed into more of a show.
0: So, Sean, when did you actually start doing tribute acts?
1: It was, I would say, sort of 15 years ago. Maybe even longer, where I was also a fan of Paul Rodgers with Bad Company, and so we would sing some Bad Company songs and Free, and also got into a bit of Police as well, so that was a separate tribute. And I guess it's from popularity, you know, of sounding like that person. So to emulate that sound was the whole attraction behind the shows.
0: Right, so Rod Stewart is a titan, over 250 million records sold. What is it about his voice that you find so challenging yet rewarding to capture?
1: Obviously, it's the unique raspy sound that he's got. And there's a few big artists around the world that do have a similar sort of sound, like Bonnie Tyler. And Rod sort of covers one of her songs as well. And we do that version of It's a Heartache. And his voice is just so unique, and for me personally, it's I like the rock genre, so it's always been attractive to me to have that raw sound. And it's very bluesy and soulful as well.
0: So, you're not doing this alone. You're putting together a full live band from this show. So tell us about the ensemble you've assembled.
1: Okay, yes, the band, I actually travel with the drummer. He's from Luton in the UK. And he's actually very good with the technology, and he's put together some sequencing and videos and fantastic work for visuals on stage. And whilst we travel to Australia, we've got some friends here that we've met that are musicians, so it's very costly to travel with the whole band from the UK. So we actually we catch up with the guys and tour with them whilst they're here. They're based in Brisbane as well, so I'm here in Brisbane at the moment. So, that's the basic way of travelling. It's more cost effective.
0: So you travelled from... Where did you actually start into Australia? Where was your first concert in Australia?
1: The very first concert in Australia was over 2 years ago.
0: Right.
1: And that was in Maryborough, Queensland.
0: Oh, right.
1: And yes, we're there next year as well.
0: So where does this tour take you from?
1: So it's going to take us... Well, we're actually headed over to WA as well. And so it's basically most of the states in Australia. And we've been to Tasmania as well. And that's a beautiful part of the world. I would love to go back again.
0: What did you find about Tasmania?
1: Tasmania, it's just so different, fresh, and beautiful environment. The people are so friendly, and the countryside is just so green. And it reminds me of some villages in the UK as well.
0: I think so. The coldness. Is it the coldness?
1: It is pretty fresh. It is like the UK at times for the cold weather. But you know, we dress for the occasion. We're used to that sort of climate anyway.
0: Well, let's get back to your music. What is your favourite song you like to sing?
1: Favourite song? We play many, obviously, all the hits from spanning from 1971, all the classics, Maggie May, but there is one in particular that has a great melody and meaningful lyrics, and my favourite is Forever Young.
0: Yes, yes. So where do you perform that? The beginning, the middle, or the end?
1: Oh, that's a good question. It's actually towards the end of the first set. So towards the end of the first set. It's got a good pace, and you know, we've got some wonderful lights and costume changes, and there's also a special guest appearance, but I can't give any much more away about that, so you have to come to the show and wait and see for that one.
0: Well, that's why we're inviting everyone to come to the show, because it sounds so exciting.
1: That would be great to see some happy faces and come along and have a great night and sing along. We do have sing-along sections for the audiences, for the audience to join in as well.
0: That sounds great. Like the pub choir, isn't it?
1: It's a lot of fun, absolutely. We capture that sound sometimes on video recording, so yes, it's wonderful. We'll all join in together.
0: Well, Sean, it sounds like a night not to be missed. For those wanting to catch the UK Rod Stewart Show, where can they find you? Well, we know that, haven't we? At Shoalhaven Entertainment Centre tomorrow night at 7:30.
1: Well, we look forward to it, and thank you very much again for having me on the show today.
0: Thank you, Sean. Looking forward to seeing you tomorrow night and singing along with the rock songs anyway.
1: Wonderful. We can't wait.
0: Well, to start off with, I'm going to play Maggie May for the audience now. Thanks very much, Sean, and we'll catch you tomorrow night.
1: See you then. Thank you.

0: 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You go first.
1: Okay. I choose exercise with a side of sunrise.
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4: 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Now, I hope you enjoyed listening to that interview with Sean J. Marcel, and you like a bit of rock and roll music. Sounds like he's going to put it all on tomorrow night for us. And because he mentioned he'd also worked with Paul Rodgers, I've got one of his songs I'd like you to listen to, and after that, another Hot Legs with Rod Stewart.

Well, you're listening to Hot Legs by Rod Stewart. And if you want to hear more like that, go to the Entertainment Centre tomorrow night, where you'll hear Sean J. Marshall, the tribute artist for Rod Stewart and some rock and roll music. It's coming up next. I'm going to be celebrating the anniversary of Walter Becker's passing on this day, 3rd of September 2017, at the age of 67, with a couple of his songs, Reeling in the Years and Peg.

Well, I hope you enjoyed that. That was Elton John and Honky Cat. And before that were People Get Ready. And that was Jeff Beckett with Rod Stewart. So these are a couple of the artists who are playing in Rod Stewart's era. So coming up next, I'm going to play Steely Dan, Midnight Cruiser, followed by Rod Stewart, Do You Think I'm Sexy? Let's hope you're enjoying this rock and roll music for this morning.

0: Well, thanks very much for your company today. I'll be back sometime, I think, but I hope you enjoyed. And thanks, Howie from Kiama, who likes Steely Dan. We'll enjoy playing his music.
1: Take a look at the weather and what's happening on our waters for today, Thursday the 3rd of September. Wind for a mostly sunny day. There's a slight chance of a shower inland in the early morning, near zero chance of rain elsewhere. The winds are northwesterly 20 to 30 kilometres an hour, then turning westerly in the morning. And we're expecting a top of 24 degrees today for tomorrow, Friday. Another sunny day in 23 for the weekend. Maybe a shower or two and windy on Saturday, but staying warm at 25. And for Father's Day, a sunny day and 22.
2: Looking to throw a line in, take the boat out, or head to the beach? Here's 927's latest coastal waters report, including tides and surf.
1: On our waters for today, the winds are northwesterly 15 to 20 knots, turning westerly in the middle of the day. The winds reaching up to 25 knots offshore, south of Port Kembla in the late evening. The seas around a metre, increasing to 1.5 metres by early evening. The swell is a southerly below a metre, and the weather, it's sunny. The tides for Jervis Bay today, we had a low tide at 4 minutes past 6 this morning of 0.54 of a metre, a high this afternoon at 7 minutes past midday of 1.61 metres, and a low tonight at 18 minutes past 7 of 0.51 of a metre. And if you're looking for a surf today, another day of small, clean surf with breezy offshore winds, best suited for cruising bigger boards. Wherever you find yourself, do have a good one.
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thanks for joining me. I'm very grateful to have your company, and it's my absolute pleasure this week to be bringing you a very special episode featuring one of the most influential musicians from the 60s. You really are in for a treat. My guest is the founder and lead singer of the Canadian-American rock band Steppenwolf. I'm certain you're going to find my chat with John Kay both inspiring and entertaining. It took me literally months of repeatedly hounding John to get him to finally agree to do an interview with me. He's got so many things going on in his life right now and has done so many interviews over the years that his constant refusal was quite understandable. But given that Steppenwolf was probably one of the first bands I remember ever grooving to, I was determined not to take no for an answer. So I persevered until one day, to my greatest surprise, he finally said yes. Steppenwolf, for those who may not know, were huge between 1968 and 1972. They sold more than 25 million records, released 7 gold albums and 1 platinum one, and had 3 top 10 hits. Do you need a reminder of their biggest success?

0: Thank you.
1: While I was reading so much about you, I was even more drawn to you because we come from the same background, but with Holocaust survivor parents. So I can really appreciate what you went through at an early age.
0: Yes, I would imagine you can, because I'm sure your family's history is very much part of your upbringing and existence. And it's a horrible thing how that particular war, the one that was supposedly teaching humanity not ever to do something as insane as that again, and here we are, unfortunately, in parts of the world where much of that has been forgotten because of the way certain head honchos are behaving themselves. Humanity is odd that way. The pendulum swings back and forth, you know, two steps forward, one step back. But yeah, it's interesting how you wound up in, or your parents, I guess, did, in Australia, and I eventually wound up in Canada and then the U.S.
1: That's right. Well, they tried to escape to get as far away as they could from war-torn Europe, didn't they?
0: Yeah, well, exactly. I mean, I grew up first in East and then, you know, age of five in West Germany, and they were rebuilding rapidly. But, you know, as a young kid growing up, hearing Elvis Presley, seeing the movies from Hollywood, and boy, there's a bigger world out there, and I want to see it.

0: Lucky that my stepdad, and because my father had been killed in the war months before I was born, and my mother and stepdad, they decided, well, let's go to Canada and start a new life. And so I was a whole lot closer to the source of all this incredible rock and roll stuff that I was crazy about. Once we got to Canada, got my first guitar and did the usual stuff of mimicking those that you admire and go from there.
1: And you did it so well. You were already playing in rock bands while you were at school. That was 65. When you joined the Sparrow?
0: Yeah, it was, you know, one of those things where I consider Lady Luck has been my co-pilot all my life, because I don't think of myself as being particularly good at anything, but I'm somewhat adequate in certain areas, and together with that and a lot of good luck, I am where I am today. But yeah, after Canadian high school, after a road trip to California, I fell in love with California and wound up going out there for roughly a year, and there was at the Troubadour, and folk music revival was in full swing, and I was learning from the professionals that played there. But for various reasons, I hitchhiked back to the East Coast, and during my absence in Toronto, an area known as Yorkville Village, in this little area, Bohemian region, 14 different little venues had popped up with all sorts of music, and people like Neil Young and myself and Joni Mitchell and numerous others blew through there, and I played in a little coffee house myself, and then met this band next door, a Canadian band called the Sparrows, and so we started good together, and we joined forces. And, you know, after some time making some noise regionally, so a lot of Canadian artists moved to the United States, much bigger market, and so did the Sparrows. And eventually, you know, I sort of lured them to the West Coast. I said, during the year I was in Los Angeles, I saw the formation of the band The Birds, which did very well. We did, in fact, migrate to the West Coast for a while. We were even a Bay Area band up in San Francisco. And but for various reasons, the band busted up. And so the big question was, well, now what?

0: from Toronto arrived with her new husband, who happened to be a record producer. And one thing led to another, and all of a sudden he heard some live recordings of the Sparrows and said, what are these other guys doing? I said, well, they're all living with their girlfriends down the road here. I said, why don't you put a new band together? So I called the two ex-Sparrow members. They said, yeah, we're not doing anything. So I got a couple of local guys, and we formed the band and rehearsed in this little garage underneath where Jutta and I were living. And then the thing was, well, what are you going to call this band? And it was Gabrielle, our producer, who was born and raised in Israel, who had read the book, which was very popular at the time on the college campuses in the U.S. And I, the guy who was born in Germany, had not read the book written by the most read German author, you know, Hermann Hesse. So it was one of those strange things. I have no idea what the guy's talking about. It sounds good to me. It looks good in print. Steppenwolf it is. And from there, we caught a lot of waves.
1: Wow. I had no idea that that's how you got the name. What a great story.
0: Yeah, it was, you know, I mean, it was the logical assumption. So, well, wait a minute, John Kay was raised in Germany, and this is a German author who wrote this book, Steppenwolf, and so that's the connection. I had no idea. I read the book years later. Ironically, many years later, we were contacted by the good people of Kalf, which is a wonderful little town in the Black Forest of Germany, the birthplace of Hermann Hesse. And they said, we're about to celebrate the 75th, anniversary, birthday, whatever it was, of Hermann Hesse. And would you come and play in the Market Square, an outdoor show to commemorate? All of Germany was celebrating Hermann Hesse's anniversary. And so we said, yeah, we would love that. So we went, and it was marvelous. And then they said, well, come with us. And we went into an ancient building. I'm talking, you know, the building was 400 or 500 years old, half-timbered home. And he said, well, this is the house in which Hermann Hesse was born. And let me take you into the room that he was born in. And they went into the room, and there was nothing in the room except a little memorial flower thing in the middle of the room. And then the new owners of that house, who had renovated it some, handed us a little sketch of the house from the outside, and it's framed. And on top of the sketch is a nail, because back in the days when that building was made, there was no mass production. So the blacksmith had to make one nail at a time. When they renovated the house and updated it, you know, with modern plumbing and electrical stuff, they had hundreds of these custom-made nails. And they made these wonderful little sketches with frames and an original nail in it. And so after all those years, there finally was a real connection between Steppenwolf, the band,
1: and Hermann Hesse.

0: couple of ex-Sparrow members. You know, there's the old cliche joke, what do you call a musician without a girlfriend?
1: What?
0: Homeless. So they had their girlfriends to, you know, at least they had a roof over their head. And then my girlfriend that I had met in Toronto, she finally got her immigration visa, joined me in Los Angeles. And next door to this little place we moved into, her girlfriend,

0: the war color your opinion of Germany?
1: Yeah, well, of course it did. After World War One, Germany felt very much betrayed by the Allies in terms of various draconian things that Germany had to adhere to. And that was the hotbed of dissent that Hitler tapped into. And of course, he said all the things that certain people wanted to hear. And we all know the outcome of that. I mean, Soviet Union alone lost 27 million people. My father lost his life in that crazy war. Jutta, my wife, her father was killed a couple of months after she was born in that war. So yeah, when I grew up, I had no love lost for the previous history of Germany. And the one thing in more recent times that made me feel like Germany had not only acknowledged its role in all of that period, but I just finished reading Merkel's book, which was not written by her, but about her, and how she, born and raised in East Germany, nevertheless learned finally, because the communists weren't all that big on letting the German people really know what happened during the Nazi period. But she learned after a reunification of East and West Germany. And she was one who went to Israel numerous times and plainly acknowledged that Germany bears a responsibility to show not only their acknowledgement of what had occurred, but to really be kind of an example to the rest of the world of how you behave and conduct yourself as a nation. You know, you don't sweep any of that under the rug. You acknowledge and you do your best to do what can be done to mitigate the damage done.
0: Absolutely. And they have done that, haven't they?
1: Yeah, and there are other countries, and I won't name them, but I can think of a couple right now who deliberately purged their history books that their students read in school.
0: So they have no idea.
1: Yeah, horrific things that nation was responsible for.
0: Absolutely. Yeah, and I know exactly which countries you refer to. I've experienced traveling through them. Anyway, let's move on. It's now the spring of 1968 and Steppenwolf releases its first album. And the third single from that is Born to Be Wild, which I was always under the assumption that you actually wrote, but you didn't.
1: No, you know, it was one of those things where with hindsight, everybody knew what was going to happen. You know, oh yeah, Born to Be Wild, sure, that's going to be a hit. Well, no, not so quick. The first thing was released called A Girl I Knew. That didn't go anywhere. Then the next thing, because some of the radio stations started to play that cut, was an R&B song called Suki Suki, which was written by Don Covey and Steve Cropper of Booker T and the MGs.

0: Coast and the West Coast. We got lots of airplay. In fact, I remember sitting with Jerry Edmondson, our drummer, in his car. I'm legally blind, so I don't drive. And we're going down Sunset Boulevard, and all of a sudden on KHJ, the number one AM station in Los Angeles, here comes Steppenwolf Sookie Sugar. He almost ran off the road. We got so excited.
1: It was on fire, wasn't it?
0: Yeah, they played it on both coasts, and they wouldn't play it in the center of the country. First of all, the black stations found out we weren't black. They didn't play it anymore. And then in the deep south, they're saying, well, what's all this Sookie Sookie and Let It Hang Out stuff? What's that about? We're not touching it with a 10-foot pole. So it died. And so now the thing was, well, what's next? And we had the good fortune that one of our managers was a very successful DJ, and he checked with some of his other friends in the radio world and said, what would you suggest? And said, well, that Born to Be Wild doesn't sound too bad, you know? And so we had a tug of war between the label and the band and its management as to what song should be next as a single. Finally, a compromise was reached. Okay, we'll put Born to Be Wild on one side, and then instead of designating the other song from the album as the so-called B-side, we will just put it on the other side and we will release it to radio without saying what we think is the A or B-side. Well, within days, 9 out of 10 stations that played the record went straight to Born to Be Wild, and that's when it really started taking off like you wouldn't believe.
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1: Great to have you with me. I hope you're enjoying John Kay's story. We've heard so far about John's arrival in Canada from war-torn Europe, how he and the band The Sparrows moved to LA, and how they morphed into Steppenwolf in honour of German writer Hermann Hesse's book of the same name. Now hear how the band's signature tune, Born to Be Wild, which spent 3 weeks in the number two spot on the charts, lived on to become an indelible anthem worldwide.
0: Hello, this is John K. of Steppenwolf, and you're listening to A Breath of Fresh Air.
3: It's a beautiful day.
0: It's like the child that has left home long ago. Every so often you get a postcard. I'll give you examples. Jutta and I were out in the bush in Tanzania, you know, off the grid, and I come home and I see amongst my email, congratulations on the Mars landing. What? So I called the management and said, oh, yeah, that's right, you were gone. Well, while you were gone, NASA launched this space thing that landed on Mars, and a little ramp was lowered. And these two little six-wheel robot vehicles started coming down the ramp, and they're playing Get Your Motor Run. And, you know, they're playing. It was Steppenwolf in Space.
1: Amazing.
0: We had woken up the space shuttle crew twice with Born to Be Wild. I've been to places like Botswana and even Burma. And they may not know Steppenwolf, but they know Born to Be Wild.

0: How does that feel for you?
1: Well, Sandy, when you don't get too preoccupied with your self-importance and you step back a little bit and look at it a little more dispassionately, you realize that some of us, and I'm one of them, have more luck than sense or talent, and you just get, once in a while, very lucky.
0: It's so nice to hear how humble you are. Were you set to do anything else if musicianship didn't work out?
1: No, I would have been living under a bridge somewhere. My mother said to me, your father was sort of a little bit of an amateur musician. He played a little violin, he played a little accordion. Maybe you got this music thing from him. Well, I had, come across Little Richard and, all the rock and roll pioneers while still in Germany, and I became absolutely obsessed. And that was my only focus, and I was daydreaming, sort of. Someday I will be on the other side of the ocean. I will learn English. I will play this music. Oh, sure, kid. Now pay attention in school, You can't see worth a damn. And so then the next thing I thought, well, maybe electronics. And said, well, you're totally colorblind. You got to be able to see all these different colored wires. So, okay, so that's off the list. So I just kept focusing on this music thing. And my mother, instead of trying to talk me out of it, just saw that there was a real determination on my part and didn't stand in the way of browbeating me about going to university and everything else. So I, of course, did get very lucky, because during the folk music revival of the early 60s, when I came out of high school, it wasn't that difficult to get an acoustic guitar, learn a few chords, and see whether you could do anything, whether you could sing a little bit or maybe even write your own tune or two. There were these little coffee houses and folk music clubs all across North America where you didn't have to be a professional per se in order to have a chance during these so-called hootenannies, open mic night, we would call it now, to see what you could do. And so during that 1 year in Los Angeles, when I was testing the water, I was at a little folk club, and other people like David Crosby were playing the hoot night, and Roger McGuinn, who was then still Jim McGuinn, and others, and I saw them form the Byrds, and I went to the Newport Folk Festival twice in 1964 in Rhode Island, and then in 65 when Bob Dylan went electric. And so I was immersed in this whole culture of rediscovering America's folk music, particularly the young writers who were following in the footsteps of Woody Guthrie.

keep in mind that at that time, the draft, you know, into the armed forces of the U.S. was very much in play. Young people were being shipped off to Vietnam. Many of them didn't want to be there, didn't feel that that war was something that we should even be involved in. And the civil rights movement. And I just remember distinctly during my visit to Newport, a few weeks earlier, three young volunteers had been murdered in Mississippi. And Phil Oakes, who wrote a lot of topical songs, we never called them protest songs, they were topical songs. And I remember him playing this brand new song about what happened in Mississippi that just knocked us over. And the chorus went something like, "And here's to the land you have torn the heart out of. Mississippi, find yourself another country to be part of." There was a lot of anger amongst the young people, but there was also a great feeling of, we're young, we're idealistic, we have ideas, we have energy, and we're going to move forward. Humanity will, you know, learn its lessons from the past and do better in the future. That was at least what, you know, what kept us going and what fueled a lot of the music that was created from then on.

0: What about magic carpet ride?
1: Well, that was one of those moons that happened, like so many things, it wasn't planned, and it happened through various coincidental occurrences. Our bass player, the original bass player, Rushton, every time we did a rehearsal, a sound check, whatever, he was noodling around with this riff on his bass. Bum, bum, da-da-dum, dum, bum, dum, da-da-dum, dum. And so we're in the recording studio doing our second album, and Mars Bonfire, our drummer's brother, who had previously been known as Dennis Edmonton, who had written Born to Be Wild, is in the studio to show us a new song he has written. Well, that song turned out to be something I wasn't all that crazy about, but Jerry, his brother, our drummer, did on that album actually sing it. But more to the point, Mars, also known as Dennis, heard Rushton playing this bass riff and joined him on the guitar. Well, Goldie, our organist, then fell into the same thing, and pretty soon the whole band was doing this riff. Well, on the other side of the glass and in the control room, the engineers and the producers saying, yeah, this is cool, you know, keep that up, this is going somewhere. And it, as it turned out, after a while, we kind of ran, you know, out of ideas and this and that. We came in and listened to it and said, well, it needs a little something. So Michael, the guitarist, and I went out there and did some overdubbing, doing a jam section of the song, of kind of making, you know, our guitar amplifiers howl with feedback and all sorts of, you know, strange otherworldly noises. And at least they gave it some character, it's kind of a mood. And then finally said, well, we need a beginning of something that's a real ear catcher. And that's when Bill, one of the engineers, came up with an excellent idea. He said, well, there's this one little section of what you guys did. It sounds like, you know, some kind of a wildebeest in pain. You know, this is really strange. I can splice a little bit of that onto the beginning of this groove track we have. And that's why that song starts with that meow, meow, meow. You know, and then all of a sudden you're in the groove.

0: went straight up the charts, you know. I think we were kept out of number one by the Beatles, Let It Be, or something like that. Other than that, it was a huge hit for us.
1: Those songs that you did are just iconic, and they're still so appropriate today and much loved right around the world. It's amazing. I mean, I just cannot imagine how it would be more than 50 years later talking about your history and the things that you created then that are such a legacy and will continue to attract new audiences as time goes by. You were known as the Thinking Man's Rock Band, and you had a huge following among bikers. Was that deliberate, or that was just something that happened over time too?
0: Yeah, it's one of those strange mix of different stuff. When Dennis Hopper and Peter Fonda were making Easy Rider, they called our office and said, listen, we're making this film, and we'd love to use your music. Will you come down to a private screening? So we went out down there, you know, and somebody was there for Dylan. I don't think it was Bob himself, and Robbie Robertson and the band, and, you know, and others whose songs eventually wound up in the soundtrack. And we all saw this screening. And we were so blown away by this film, particularly the ending, that we said to our management, because Dennis and Peter said, well, now here's the thing, we don't have any money. I mean, it was a low-budget production. So I said, we said to management, work something out with them, you know, because I think we want to be part of that. And that film, of course, became hugely successful internationally, literally around the world. And what it, however, also did was the bikers took to this film like crazy, and we were sort of one of the bands that the biker community claimed as its own, particularly because of Born to Be Wild. But as time went on, not only because some of our album tracks, and that was one of our great benefits that we had in the early days of Steppenwolf's career, was we were active on both the AM radio dial with our single releases, and FM radio, the so-called, at the time, underground radio stations. You know, they played our entire album, both sides. And so when we did the Ed Sullivan Show, you got the white little 16-year-old girls that are yelling and screaming because they like Magic Carpet Ride. But on the FM radio stations, you know, there are people who are listening.

0: which was a social political concept album that we released, and that was very, very successful on the college campuses and universities, particularly when you keep in mind this is a time when you had the Kent State shootings because of protests and everything else. That's where the Thinking Man's Band thing came from.
1: The Thinking Man's Band. Steppenwolf remains one of rock's most enduring and respected bands, delivering hard-hitting, personally charged music for more than five decades. From the late 1960s, Steppenwolf embodied that era's social, political, and philosophical restlessness, building an impressive body of edgy, uncompromising rock and roll that retains its emotional resonance more than 50 years after the band's formation. Up next, founder and lead singer John Kay tells us about the excesses that went with that rock and roll lifestyle and about the development of Wolf World.
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1: It's a beautiful day. You still with me? Wonderful. Somehow, despite the excesses of his rock and roll lifestyle, John Kay managed to stay married. Next, it was Africa that dramatically changed the course of his life. And what a transformation from rock star to wildlife advocate.
3: It couldn't have got any better for you.
0: No.
3: You were on the private jets and you were in six-star hotel rooms and you were just living it up.
0: Listen, we were, most of us were in our, I mean, at the very beginning of Steppenwolf, our guitar player was 17 years old. And, you know, the rest of us were 20, 21, 22 years old. So you had young male egos, you had testosterone, you had drugs were not unheard of during this period, as you might know.
3: Yeah, of course.
0: Yeah. And later came Peruvian marching powder and all sorts of things. We enjoyed the rock and roll life. We definitely did. There were things like Hugh Hefner said, well, when you're in Chicago, come by, you know, the Playboy Mansion. And so we did. And at 2 p.m, he's not to be seen anywhere. They said, well, he's going to be getting up soon. And he comes in his robe and says, oh, great, guys. Let me show you something that just came. And he shows us this DC-9 airplane model that's all in black with a Playboy bunny head on you know, at the back, and he says, and see, and he takes the top of it off and says, back there is my room with my rotating round bed, and the bunnies are all, you know, it was a pretty interesting life.
3: Wow, totally surreal, I'd imagine. What's astounding to me is that during this whole time, you're with Jutta, aren't you?
0: Well, Jutta and I have been together since October 1965. And she knew just instinctively that I might not have been the model husband while I was out there with the rest of the guys. But there was never any question. There was only one love in my life, and who that was, and who I would return home to. And so in some ways, I was, there's a very corny country song called, Oh, You Can't Have Your Cake.

0: need us to.
1: In a way, you know, if we were just young guys full of themselves, and I'm sure the following will come as a complete surprise to you, there were, you know, very attractive young women that found rock and roll musicians more interesting than the guy across the street who were fixing their car. And so we were usually not at a loss for female companionship.
2: She was a very clever girl, wasn't she, Jutta? Very clever.
1: Yes, she was and is. And in many ways, we truly are the yin and the yang of it. We're her strengths and my shortcomings and vice versa is what made the two of us such successful partners in life.
2: I want to just jump forward. You went through those years enduring lots of different band lineups, a whole lot of bad record deals and good ones, even hostile takeovers. But you've come out of that stronger. I think you stopped touring finally in about 2018 as John Kay and Steppenwolf.
1: That is correct, because I had a lot of ups and downs along the way. I won't go into all the details because, you know, with hindsight, it's not all that important. But yeah, we had to rebuild the Steppenwolf reputation because of stuff that happened in the late 70s where ex-members were out there using the name without permission, and I was doing solo stuff, and things did not go well, and the Steppenwolf brand was definitely damaged. It took time to rebuild the reputation of the band, Steppenwolf, and so that took several years. And in the mid-80s, we were back, you know, playing in theaters and amphitheaters and everything else. We learned that we were kind of not really welcome amongst the major labels. And we had our own recording studio, and so we created what we called Wolf World. We had our own merchandise corporation, you know, our tour bus, a big truck with a triple sleeper, you know, all the stuff. And we would write and record new projects and then license those master recordings to different companies around the world. You know, so we not just survived, we actually learned how to thrive by minding the Steppenwolf store ourselves. We did have management at a certain point, which of course was helpful. But the reason we were doing better than just sort of hanging in there is because of the significant support that was undying amongst what we call the Wolf Pack. Because there were a lot of, to this day, there are a lot of people who, you know, grew up with our music. In fact, many of them raised their kids with our music. And they're the ones who would show up in significant numbers at our performances in the 90s and beyond, and also buy the new records that we had.

0: often you have something that comes out of left field that's just unimaginable. When my father was killed and on the Russian front, and my mother took me in her arms and I was just a baby, and fled the oncoming Russian army that was about to overrun East Prussia, where I was born, we wound up in a little town called Arnstadt. She had gotten on a train. The train tracks had been bombed. I got out of the train, met a kind woman. Their family had a tannery. They had an extra room. One of their sons was killed in the war. And we lived there for almost 5 years. Little did we realize that after the war, all of a sudden, the Russian army moved in, and we wound up in what became part of communist East Germany. But in 1949, I was barely five or close to five. My mother and I escaped. It was a dangerous undertaking. We made it into West Germany. Okay. So in 1990, we're in Germany promoting through touring a new album called Rise and Shine. And I get a call. We're in Berlin from somebody in this little town, Arnstadt, where we had been given shelter for 5 years. And they say, would you come and play a benefit concert for, I think it was their orphanage. And I said, how can I not go and repay the town that gave us shelter? So we went, played, and the mayor is taking me for a walk around this quaint town, which is over 1,000 years old, cobblestone streets and all of the stuff. And he says, and by the way, only two people have ever come through this town who made a name for themselves in the world of music, and you're one of them. And I said, really? Well, who might the other one be? And he points to a church over his shoulder and he says, well, a very, very long time ago, we had an organist in that church called Johann Sebastian Bach. And I said, well, you know, I don't think I'm quite in the same league as Johann, so we kind of chuckled about that. But a few months ago, we are contacted again by people in Arnstadt, and they said, would John Kay come and play an acoustic show in the church that once had Johann Sebastian Bach as its organist? And so I was supposed to do that for Christmas time. So life just has these odd and strange twists, and that was one of them.
1: Incredible. I've got goosebumps thinking.

0: from 1990's Rise and Shine album. I'm chatting with Steppenwolf's John Kay. But John, that brings me up to present time, and you're really involved with this foundation and wildlife conservation project, aren't you? Could you tell us a little bit about that?
1: Sure, I'd be glad to. I mean, John Kay and Steppenwolf had done very well for quite a long time, and when our 40th anniversary came, I said to the guy, you know, to the fellas, 40 years is long enough. Let's make this the sort of a farewell tour. And so the following year, which was 2008, Jutta and I had the entire year to do whatever pleased us. And so we went even further far afield around the world. We went mountain gorilla tracking, and we decided that we wanted to support, we being the Maua Kay Foundation, Jutta's last name, her maiden name is Maua. Mine, of course, was Kay, or was changed to Kay. So the Maua Kay Foundation. We had formed it in 2004. We had been in Cambodia because we had helped build a school there, and that was sort of the launching of the foundation. The Khmer Rouge had almost killed 2 million people there. They needed schools and, you know, got involved in that. But we also went to Africa that year for the first time, and we just fell in love with places we had seen in Kenya and Tanzania and all these people who had never been interested in the spotlight but had dedicated their lives to preserve what remains of our living treasures. And that was inspirational. That was humbling. And so we felt, well, we can lend a hand to some extent. We came across a marker in the middle of a dusty intersection of two dirt roads in Tanzania with a little marker that said, Michael Grismyk, he gave all he possessed, including his life, for the wild animals of Africa. And he was 22 years old when he died. And I thought, wow, we can chip in here. So we kind of focused on that, and we met more and more people who were preserving what remains of wildlife. And after the 40th anniversary tour of Steppenwolf, we traveled even more and found even more people we wanted to support. I said, you know, we're going to run out of money unless Steppenwolf, which is sort of like a cash cow, let me see if the guys want to do this. And so I called up our bandmates and our crew, same crew for 30 years, and how about this, guys? We play 15, maybe 17 high-paying dates a year, and Jutta and I get to keep funding the foundation. I said, yep, we're aboard. So from 2009 until 2018, for 10 more years, that's what we did, and that is what enabled us to keep doling out the ducats to the various people that are the boots on the ground who risk literally their lives. Close to 2,000 rangers have been killed by poachers in the last 15 years. It's a war out there. And right now they need every dollar because the pandemic has, of course, halted the tourism based on which many of the African and other countries make their funds with which they can support their parks and preserves and, you know, all of that stuff. It's been a change of direction in Jutta in my life ever since, you know, we started the foundation. And so what I'm now doing on our Maua Kay.org site, there is like for $15, you get to see this film that I made, you know, the $15 go to the foundation. It's like a little fundraiser. But now I'm involved in the podcast that says From Rockstar to Wildlife Advocate, hosted by John Kay of Steppenwolf. And it's basically my story from my beginning, the story of Steppenwolf, the history of the band and its ups and downs and rebuilding and so on, and the gradual transition into wildlife advocacy and conservation stuff. So that's puts me here into Santa Barbara, you know, California. We sympathize with Australia every time we see your fires. And I remember still holding a little koala and, you know, being out there with a ruse. And so when I see some of the stuff that you guys had to endure, you know, I feel for Australia and the wildlife. But there are those who are the wildlife warriors, and they're the ones we want to support in whatever way we can, because they are out there trying to have our fellow creatures retain some of their living space and hopefully have a future.
0: Yeah, what a magnificent pursuit. There couldn't be too much left on your bucket list, and you must be incredibly proud of what you've achieved.
1: Well, you know, if we were in the same price range as, say, a Bill Gates, we would be spreading millions around. But to each their own. As I've said many times at university campuses and other things, when you know a young student says, "Well, I would like to help, but I don't have any money," I said, "Look,
0: everyone does what they can."
1: Yeah, you know, as Edmund Burke said centuries ago, no one ever made a greater mistake than he who did nothing because he could only do a little. Spend $5 and might buy a mosquito net for a child that will never have malaria. Do what you can.
0: John Kay, thank you so much for spending the time with us and telling us your stories. It's just been an absolute pleasure to chat with you, and I'm deeply grateful. I know you must be incredibly proud of all of your efforts. Are you?
1: Well, I'm not so much proud as I am comfortable in the idea that when I am no longer on this little blue marble, I will not have been here just to take up space and raw materials.
0: Congratulations on all of it, and please send my best to Jutta. I think she's amazing too.
1: Yes, she is, and thank you for giving me a chance here to do my little bit, and it's been a pleasure. Enjoyed speaking to you, Sandy.
0: Isn't he amazing? Makes me want to be a more worthwhile human being. And that's all I've got for you. I hope you've enjoyed hearing John Kay's story. If there's someone you'd like me to find for you, you know the drill. Just send me a message through the website, abreathoffreshair.com.au, and I'll do my very best to bring them onto the show. Have a great week, won't you, until we meet again. Thanks for keeping me company. Bye now.
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1: 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What's on for September? At the Milton Theatre this Friday, catch Blue Mally and Benji Fowler. The fabulous Thelma Plum is on this Saturday the 5th. CW Stone King the following Friday the 11th. Ben Lee and Georgia Mack will be at the Milton Saturday the 26th. And Diesel Friday the 2nd of October. For more info, see the Milton Theatre website. The Bloomfield Festival gets underway from this Friday, September the 4th, with live music, interactive workshops and global cuisine. 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Tickets are limited, so book early for this one. And remember, there's trivia every Thursday and the Sunday sessions appearing this Sunday, the 6th, see Tall Sean, the 13th, Kane Calcite and the 20th, Charlie Bassidy. Coming to the Country Club Sunday the 13th of September at 1:30, it's Tapestry, the Carole King Experience, and Saturday the 19th, Elvis and the Beatles come together from 8pm. Reserve your seats for these shows at the club. And the Culburra Beach Festival returns the 25th and 26th of September with another big lineup, including Ray Beadle, Horse-Drawn Cadillac, Genevieve Chadwick and plenty more going on over the weekend, including the Boomers Bash on Sunday with Les Gock. 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
0: No.
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0: Oh, really?
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0: Yeah, right. Does he do businesses as well as residential?
1: No job seems to be a hassle or too small for Steve.
0: Can you cut an extra key for my car? 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
1: Yeah, well, he cut an extra key for my car while he was here cutting my other keys.
0: Sounds like he knows what he's doing. 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
1: Oh, yeah, he's got over 20 years of locksmithing in the general area, and it makes him the longest-running locksmith in the Jervis Bay and Basin region.
0: Sounds good. I'll give him a call.
1: Don't lose it. 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
1: Hey, mate, have you heard about Steve at Jervis Bay and Basin Locksmith?
0: No.
1: He can key all your locks to one key.
0: Oh, really?
1: He can even install a restricted key system to stop people cutting your keys.
0: Yeah, right. Does he do businesses as well as residential?
1: No job seems to be a hassle or too small for Steve.
0: Can you cut an extra key for my car? I've heard some cars with lost keys could cost hundreds, if not $1,000 or more.
1: Yeah, well, he cut an extra key for my car while he was here cutting my other keys.
0: Sounds like he knows what he's doing. Has he been around here long?
1: Oh, yeah, he's got over 20 years of locksmithing in the general area, and it makes him the longest-running locksmith in the Jervis Bay and Basin region.
0: Sounds good. I'll give him a call.
1: Don't lose it. 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
3: 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And the Pyrie Markets are on the fourth Sunday of the month, set among the green paddocks of Pyrie near the Pyrie Village Hall. 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

0: 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Station sponsor. 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The Shoalhaven is renowned for its great markets, including the Husky Markets, on every second Sunday of the month from 8 a.m. to 2 p.m. at the sports ground near the bowling club. 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At the Ulladulla Harbour and Wharf, every second Sunday of the month, get yourself a bargain at the Royal Coastal Patrol Markets. 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And the Pyrie Markets are on the fourth Sunday of the month, set among the green paddocks of Pyrie near the Pyrie Village Hall. 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A feature of the market is the pottery and ceramic goods from 9 a.m. to 1:30 p.m. There's a lot happening in the Shoalhaven.
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4: A pocket

The 1432 Franco Pike Circle hero is home. He was out pitching ball with the kids in the neighborhood yesterday, and the old major leaguer had to quit

kids start crying cause it already named it. Now who's up every Saturday morning saddling his new toy? You guessed it, the 1432 Frank Pike Circle Cowboy. Now he's the 1432 Frank Pike Circle Hero. And you can see him every weekend with a car full of kids and snow cones.

0: think about living.
1: 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The Gig Guide. What's on for September? At the Milton Theatre this Friday, catch Blue Mally and Benji Fowler. The fabulous Thelma Plum is on this Saturday the 5th. CW Stone King the following Friday the 11th. Ben Lee and Georgia Mack will be at the Milton Saturday the 26th. And Diesel Friday the 2nd of October. For more info, see the Milton Theatre website. The Bloomfield Festival gets underway from this Friday, September the 4th, with live music, interactive workshops and global cuisine. Hosted in pristine bushland alongside the Shoalhaven River, it offers a feast for the senses. 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At the Jervis Bay Brewing Company in Woolamaya, on Saturday the 5th of September, it's the Pink Boots Party. 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And comedy returns to Jervis Bay Brewing Company for another huge night of laughs, headlined by two of Australia's funniest comedians, Daniel Towns and Andrew Barnett. Saturday the 19th of September from 7 p.m. for sharp observations, hilarious stories and plenty of cracking comedy, all live in the tap room. For more info and tickets, see the Jervis Bay Brewing Company website. Tickets are limited, so book early for this one. And remember, there's trivia every Thursday and the Sunday sessions, appearing this Sunday, the 6th, see Tall Sean, the 13th, Kane Calcite, and the 20th, Charlie Bassidy. Coming to the Country Club Sunday the 13th of September at 1:30, it's Tapestry, the Carole King Experience. And Saturday the 19th, Elvis and the Beatles come together from 8 p.m. Reserve your seats for these shows at the club. And the Culburra Beach Festival returns the 25th and 26th of September with another big lineup, including Ray Beadle, Horse-Drawn Cadillac, Genevieve Chadwick and plenty more going on over the weekend, including the Boomers Bash on Sunday with Les Gock. Get your tickets from the Culburra Beach Festival website. And that's what's on.
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0: 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We are lucky enough to live in a spot that constantly reminds us of the good stuff in life. And Jervis Bay Brewing Co. is here to make sure we enjoy it. Because we brew for people. We brew to support the local teams, charities and businesses that give this place its heartbeat. We brew sustainably with local ingredients where possible on the smallest footprint we can. We brew so that you can have a place to come and sip in the sun and bond over the good stuff. We're open from Wednesday through to Sunday and have a different food truck every day. So why don't you come down to the taproom in Huskisson Industrial Estate and say g'day.
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2: 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The Gig Guide. What's on for September? At the Milton Theatre this Friday, catch Blue Mally and Benji Fowler. The fabulous Thelma Plum is on this Saturday the 5th. CW Stone King the following Friday the 11th. Ben Lee and Georgia Mack will be at the Milton Saturday the 26th. And Diesel Friday the 2nd of October. For more info, see the Milton Theatre website. The Bloomfield Festival gets underway from this Friday, September the 4th, with live music, interactive workshops and global cuisine. Hosted in pristine bushland alongside the Shoalhaven River, it offers a feast for the senses. More information can be found at the bloomfieldfestival.com.au website. At the Jervis Bay Brewing Company in Woolamaya, on Saturday the 5th of September, it's the Pink Boots Party. 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And comedy returns to Jervis Bay Brewing Company for another huge night of laughs, headlined by two of Australia's funniest comedians, Daniel Towns and Andrew Barnett. Saturday the 19th of September from 7pm for sharp observations, hilarious stories and plenty of cracking comedy. All live in the tap room. For more info and tickets, see the Jervis Bay Brewing Company website. Tickets are limited, so book early for this one. And remember, there's trivia every Thursday and the Sunday sessions appearing this Sunday, the 6th, see Tall Sean, the 13th, Kane Calcite and the 20th, Charlie Bassidy. Coming to the Country Club Sunday the 13th of September at 1:30, it's Tapestry, the Carole King Experience, and Saturday the 19th, Elvis and the Beatles come together from 8pm. Reserve your seats for these shows at the club. And the Kolbarra Beach Festival returns the 25th and 26th of September with another big lineup, including Ray Beadle, Horse Drawn Cadillac, Genevieve Chadwick and plenty more going on over the weekend, including the Boomers Bash on Sunday with Les Gock. Get your tickets from the Kolbarra Beach Festival website. And that's what's on.
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0: Hello and welcome to the Weekly News and Review. I'm Adam Evans. Before we continue, I'd like to acknowledge the traditional owners of the land you're listening to this program from, and I'd like to acknowledge the elders past and present. While vaccination programs are being established to protect wildlife from the H5 bird flu, there are calls to boost existing biodiversity management programs. Country needs people, and organisation that supports Indigenous rangers says more funding is needed to deal with other threats that are already killing Australian wildlife. CEO Patrick O'Leary says vaccinations may be viable for targeted protection, but it's not realistic for the vast parts of the bush around the country. He told me this week that the federal government needs to invest at least $200 million to deal with invasive plants and animals.
1: Oh yeah, look, people are absolutely worried and they're looking out for what they can do in a practical way. Unfortunately, bird flu's now hit Australia. We're probably the last continent in the world, last place in the world to be free of it. But it's here now and it's starting to spread and we're going to see more and more impact. So for a lot of Indigenous rangers, they're going to be on the front line. They're going to be out in the remote areas in particular to be the first eyes and ears of spotting when bird flu gets into populations of mainly of birds, but sometimes of mammals as well. And we've seen up on Coffs Harbour just recently, the Niambandagay, the organisation up there, organised a meeting of about 50 or 60 rangers from around New South Wales to talk about the response. But I think the big issue is that it's the long-term resilience of wildlife that people are managing. So this is plants and animals that are of great cultural significance to people, as well as biodiversity significance to everybody. We were just talking to people up in the Arafura Swamp, which is one of the biggest wetlands in northern Australia, and the bird life up there has to be seen to be believed. It's magic. You know, there are many, many populations of water birds there, but water birds are exactly the type of population that tend to get infected by bird flu because they flock together, they nest together, they're touching each other, and bird flu can spread really rapidly through those populations. So in the case of management response, yeah, there's certainly noting if populations are sick or there's mortality events of lots of dead birds, but it's really about what you do next. It's about the long-term management. How do you manage feral animal impacts? Up in the swamp, there's feral pigs impacting on wetlands. Same with feral buffalo. There's weeds that are spreading, knocking out native vegetation. That all affects bird populations. So it's really about our long-term management of how we make those populations more resilient and able to bounce back from something like bird flu. We may not be able to stop it, but we can look after the wildlife populations to put them in the best possible place to bounce back. You know, getting rid of things like cats, other predators and ferals that are wrecking habitat and impacting populations. And probably that's where we've seen a lack of investment by government for that long-term resilience management that Indigenous rangers and many others are doing to try and be the boots on the ground to look after the bush and look after wildlife.
0: Mm. We've seen, I guess there's a couple of different vaccination programs around the place. How successful do you think that approach will be?
1: Yeah, well, look, vaccination is an approach, but of course, you know, I'm sure all the listeners could imagine you can't vaccinate every wild bird in the country. It's just an impossible job. Where there's particular populations that are threatened already, and people have talked about the little penguins down at Phillip Island, Victoria, you know, it's a really important population of penguins there. People can get to them because they're quite accessible, and it's also a major, major tourist attraction and pulls in a lot of money for the regional economy. The issue with vaccinations is it is very difficult because in most cases, you've got to vaccinate the animals twice, a bit like, you know, when we used to get COVID vaccinations, you'd get one, then get one later to boost. It's very, very complex, very difficult to get to. Some populations, probably of very threatened species, where some of them are held in captivity or there's known populations that can be gotten to, in some cases like seals, can be vaccinated, but we're not going to be able to vaccinate the entire populations of wildlife, unfortunately.
0: I guess, is it worth sort of doing like some of them? So I guess hypothetically, if all of the other ones did die off, you at least have, you know, a population to keep going? Or, yeah.
1: Yeah, it is. It is in some cases worth trying to get to them, but you've got to go through a bit of a list to work out where are you going to get your best bang for your buck or your most effect for something like that's really difficult to deliver, like a vaccination. And there will be some populations where it makes sense, but for the rest, it's no good if you've vaccinated a penguin and then a feral cat comes along and eats it. You know, we've got all these pests. We've got rabbits. We've got camels in the desert, buffalo, feral pigs, and perhaps people don't realise the level of impact. For example, feral pigs are a major predator on things like sea turtles. Now, sea turtles won't be affected by bird flu, but it shows you the way that these species impact on wildlife in ways that you wouldn't imagine. And it's that long term. We're talking really about the next 10 or 15 or 20 years. How do we manage our wildlife across the board? We saw, I think, this week that the federal government's committed $20 million of extra funding to manage wildlife resilience. Well, I'm sorry, but that is not going to cut it. It's just not enough. Right across the board, we need to be investing in those long-term programs. Are we dealing with the weeds that are pushing out native vegetation and getting rid of the kind of food that birds depend on? Are we dealing with fire so that we're not getting massive wildfires destroying a lot of habitat? Again, all that habitat is, that's the bird's food. You know, that's how they live into the future. So if we're investing more in that, we're giving our wildlife populations that bounce back capability. They might have a percentage knocked over by bird flu, but if their habitat's healthy, if the predators are down, if the feral species are dealt with, and if fire's well managed, we're giving them the best possible opportunity to survive. But that is work day in, day out over decades. It's not about one simple thing. Even if, you know, we can vaccinate a few, that won't be enough. And so I think we're really wanting to see government step up to the seriousness of the problem.
0: That was Patrick O'Leary, the CEO for Country Needs People. If police in Queensland want to check you for knives, you have no option but to comply. New data also shows that if you're Indigenous, you're more likely to be checked. For the past year, Queensland police have had the power to use a metal detector to check people for knives at any time in any location. Officers also don't need a reason. 11% of people searched by Queensland police in the past 12 months were Indigenous, despite making up less than 5% of the population. I spoke to Greg Shadbolt from the state's Aboriginal Legal Service about the issue this week. He says police having the right to search people without reason is a real problem.
2: I think there is a significant gap over representation. The most recent figures show over 11% of those who have been wandered in the last 12 months or First Nations Australians. That figure is alarming in itself, but the fact that that's also a doubling pretty much from the previous 12 months of the pilot scheme is also a bit of a red flag. So, you know, we've never been opposed to measures that prevent or aim at prevention. The most recent figures show over 11% of those who have been wandered in the last 12 months were First Nations Australians. That figure is alarming in itself, but the fact that that's also a doubling pretty much from the previous 12 months of the pilot scheme is also a bit of a red flag. So, you know, we've never been opposed to measures.

0: is an effective and proportionate way of achieving those that objective. So the fingers are a red flag. One would like to think that there's been no cultural stereotyping going on, but the fact that you're looking at 2.5 times the number of First Nations people being wandered compared to the average on a pro rata basis does raise red flags, and it's hard to explain such a disproportionate figure.
1: Police say they based on, like they're saying, identified risks, not demographic characteristics. What? How can we prove this?
0: Well,
1: I guess either way, yeah.
0: Well, I mean, it's a Hallam's piece of string, but I guess the principle to remember is that with the wanding powers, there's no requirement for the police to have a reasonable suspicion. It's just an arbitrary search power that the police have. So they don't need to target anyone or someone they think is, we think this person looks very suspicious for reasons X or Y. They have arbitrary search powers. And so on that basis, the fact that 2.5 times, you're 2.5 times more likely to be searched or wandered if you are a First Nations Australian as opposed to a non-Indigenous Australian, is a bit of a red flag. I mean, there are some other extenuating circumstances that might lean in towards a higher proportion, but 2.5 times, 250% increase for me is a bridge way too far, and I'd like to know what the police are doing about training and so on.
1: How does this compare to other states and territories? Because from what I understand, New South Wales, I think they have to be in like the CBD or something. Is that right?
0: Yes. Well, what's happened now, of course, is that from the initial pilot, which was very closely confined as to where it could be used, it's been expanded year in and year out. And now since the middle of last year, it's now a permanent statewide application where if someone's in a public place, then the police have the power to wand them. So it was nightclub districts or liquor licensing areas, that sort of thing. But it's been expanded now to all public places. And with that expansion, we've now seen in the last 12 months something like a doubling up of the likelihood of a First Nations Australian being wandered compared to a non-Indigenous one. So that of itself is unusual because, as I say, the program's been going since 2021, but to see the figures rise so markedly in the last 12 months does raise a red flag, I think.
1: What should people be doing if they are going to be wandered or searched in the street?
0: Well, given that the police have an unfettered discretion, in effect, they don't need to have a reasonable suspicion. That's the whole point of where we have a concern. They really should just cooperate. Because the police have that power, if they're in a public place, they should cooperate. Police are doing their job, I suppose, so there's no point in taking issue. And if you do, you do open yourself up for other charges, such as obstruct police, etc. So our advice should always be to cooperate with the police.
1: That's Greg Shadbolt from Queensland's Aboriginal and Torres Strait Islander Legal Service. There's strength in numbers. Well, that's the hope of almost 300 of the world's leading marine scientists who are calling for better protection of Australia's marine sanctuaries. They've sent a statement to the federal government outlining their concerns while the Commonwealth is conducting its once-in-a-decade review of its marine parks. The experts want improvements across a number of areas, including Indigenous engagement and the banning of fishing and mining in highly protected sanctuary zones. Professor Jessica Maywing from the University of Western Australia is a co-author of the statement from the marine scientists. She's speaking to NIRS News' Mark Hides.
2: Getting scientists to agree is a bit like herding cats. And the fact that so many of us, many of whom are the actual architects of marine science as we know it over the last 40 years, emerging leaders, that we all agree on this one fundamental principle that 50 years of research tells us that highly protected marine parks deliver not just conservation, but economic outcomes. And that's why it matters, that it's not just the numbers, it's that who those numbers are.
3: Timing-wise, why are you doing this now?
2: So the Minister for the Environment, Murray Watt, announced that these wonderful new protections for Lord Howe and Norfolk Islands, and he's to be commended for that. But we're all

0: also starting the review process where, as of September 30th, that's the deadline for the public providing their comments on what Australia's marine park should look like. And I think what we think, the 275 of us, is that while Australia has done a very good job in places like Cocos Keeling, Christmas Island, Norfolk, Lord Howe, Macquarie Island, you know, in the southern Antarctic Ocean, where we still lag really heavily behind is in the mainland waters surrounding Australia. So off of New South Wales, off of Western Australia, where I live, you know, in some places only 1% to 2% of our oceans are protected, and that is what has to change.
1: Why is that the case? Why is it not protected closer to the mainland?
0: Ah, mate, too many people all screaming loudly. Nobody wants to give up their patch, right? So when you bring in highly protected marine parks, it means that there's no more extractive activities, no commercial fishing, no recreational fishing, no oil and gas, no mining. And instead of recognizing that when you protect areas, you actually get fisheries benefits around them that exceed what you'd have if you continued to fish those areas, people are very resistant to that change despite 50 years of science.
1: You've touched on the challenge of changing that near the mainland. How would you do it? What, is it possible, do you think, in the future?
0: It is absolutely possible. And we're seeing global increases in highly protected marine parks around the world because the benefits are so clear. I think the challenge is that government needs to feel comfortable that the science backs their decisions. And then we need to keep telling the story to the broader community. And there's actually, I find, a lot of support for highly protected areas. Oftentimes people say to me, wait, what? You can fish in a marine park? You can trawl in a marine park? I'm like, yeah, because they're partially protected, not fully protected. And so the more we have these conversations and people understand the benefits, then that makes it easier for the politicians to stand up to some few but very loud voices. I am optimistic.
1: We've touched on fishing. What other industries need to be reeled in this kind of approach?
0: Was that pun intended, reeled in? There shouldn't be any mining in marine parks, and with the increased interest in deep sea mining for minerals, we need to make sure that that doesn't happen in our marine parks. We also shouldn't have any oil and gas extraction. So it's really about saying, what do these places look like that are so important? And if we leave them alone, what are the benefits that we get beyond the short-term extractive benefits? And how do they also help us understand how the oceans work and function? Humans are basically one big experiment on our oceans, and highly protected areas, as well as giving us all these economic benefits, resilience to climate change, they also help us understand our oceans. And that matters since they're 75% of the world's surface. We should be planet ocean, not planet Earth.
1: What improvements would be needed when it comes to managing, monitoring, and enforcement in these kind of changes?
0: So there's two. So certainly the government has to invest more in monitoring so that we understand what's working and what's not. We can understand where we might need more protection or strengthen protection. And enforcement is always a challenge. But I find that it's like when they brought in seatbelt laws. You're probably too young to remember that. And a lot of people were super resistant, but most people weren't. And so when you have rules, most people will do the right thing and respect those rules. And then I'd say the other side of it too, with enforcement, is that with satellites and remote sensing, you know, our ability to detect poor behavior or behavior that's in breach of the laws of the marine park is increasing all the time. So for people who say, oh, we shouldn't do this because it's too hard to enforce, that's not the case. And that's not where you start. You say, what do we need to do? And then how do we fix the problem?
1: What's needed in terms of improving Indigenous engagement?
0: So I have to say, and I'm very pleased about this, the Australian government has really expanded its appropriate collaboration with First Nations. I think it's really about, you know, when people talk about two-way science and two-way listening, what do traditional owners bring with their experience and their knowledge, which is very deep, to understanding our marine parks, where they should be, how they should be managed, and how do we meld that with boring things like counting fish with cameras.
2: That's Professor Jessica Maywing from the University of Western Australia talking to NIRS News' Mark Hydes. This year marks 60 years since the Gurindji walk-off at Jimbarak, also known as Wavehill Station. The move began the journey to land rights in Australia. 60 years on, the story of the Wavehill walk-off continues to be carried by the families, elders and young people who gather each year to remember it. At this year's Freedom Day celebrations in Kakarindji on Sunday, Karmas Orlando Rabunja sat down with his grandfather George Edwards, a Gurindji elder and chairperson of the Gurindji Corporation, who was just a child when his family joined the walk-off.
3: Yeah, I was only 7 years of age when I walked from here. It was a hard life, and working for no money. Yes, my mum was working at the kitchen. Yeah, washing clothes and ironing clothes for them, you know. Yeah, my father was a horse breaker. They were treated them bad, eh? Just working for no money.
4: In August 1966, families came together for a meeting at Jimbarak Wavehill Station. It was there they decided enough was enough.
3: They had meeting, yeah.
5: What are we in it?
3: Yep.
5: They never involved anyone.
3: No, they never involved anyone. They just had meeting.
5: Yes, all the family together. And
3: all the family together.
5: Big meeting.
3: Yep. Big meeting, one meeting, and that's it. Everybody walk out.
5: Vincent Lingari and Dingna start that meeting, yeah?
3: Yep, he was there. No, they just said we had enough. And enough is enough, Vincent said. Everybody start walking, yeah. Yeah, I was a part of walk-off. And when we went to Cody Creek, that seen that water now, eh, Cody Creek. Yeah, that had no water. Yeah, and all the ladies started digging for water. They found the soggy chip, the water just come up. So we had lunch there. Everybody just keep walking. They was feeling, they was thinking, you know, all the white men might come and shoot them, you know. That's what they was thinking.
4: George was only 7 years old at that time, but those memories have stayed with him.
3: Everybody pulled up there and Benson would start talking there, you know. This is the land belonged to Gurindji, he said. He pointed out that's where we're going to live. That's where we're going to find this promised land, he said. Everybody got excited. We got a hand back. Our family was happy.
5: The whole full of an happy.
3: The whole full of an happy.
6: How does it feel? I am a proud Gurindji woman. I am proud what we have achieved. Our old people have achieved. Our elders made me who I am today. A strong Gurindji woman, a leader in the community. We wouldn't have indigenous organizations without their leadership, without what they've done. And I think being who you are, standing firm, you get to the stage where you win. You win some, you lose some, but we won this one. And we want to keep it alive with our children. We tell our children it's not only about sports, all that, it's about what has happened. Why do we celebrate Freedom Day?
4: At Freedom Day, elders are making sure that the next generation hear those stories too.
3: Well, this creek was springing. Mm. But that one still springing.
7: Springing, like what that mean?
3: Water.
7: Lavians, yeah.
8: Like encouraging us for stand up for ourselves.
9: I feel really good, happy, proud for my family, all of them. Carrying the culture, carrying the courage and resilience, and proud, to be proud who they are, you know, and where they came from. But also to listen and learn about our culture and our heritage.
4: For the young or growing up here, country is at the heart of those stories.
10: feel great to be here. Feel like home is home to us. It's our land. Grow up in here. It's a part of our land.
11: Could never forget where we walked off and where land. We came as one from all different tribes, came in one.
3: Maybe they might have a look at the videos or, you know, maybe tell stories, you know.
12: Yeah. Kind of feeling.
3: Yeah. Mm. This is where I live. This is where I grew up. This is my birthplace.
2: That was Gurindji elder George Edwards speaking with his grandson Orlando Rabunja. You also heard reporting from Karma's Brenton Woods and community voices from Freedom Day celebrations in Kalkarindji. Well, that's the weekly news and review for another week. 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That's news@nirs.org.au. I'm Adam Evans. Thanks for listening.

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2: 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The Gig Guide. What's on for September? At the Milton Theatre this Friday, catch Blue Mally and Benji Fowler. The fabulous Thelma Plum is on this Saturday the 5th. CW Stone King the following Friday the 11th. Ben Lee and Georgia Mack will be at the Milton Saturday the 26th. And Diesel Friday the 2nd of October. For more info, see the Milton Theatre website. The Bloomfield Festival gets underway from this Friday, September the 4th, with live music, interactive workshops and global cuisine. 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Tickets are limited, so book early for this one. And remember, there's trivia every Thursday and the Sunday sessions appearing this Sunday, the 6th, see Tall Sean, the 13th, Kane Calcite and the 20th, Charlie Bassidy. Coming to the Country Club Sunday the 13th of September at 1:30, it's Tapestry, the Carol King experience and sat at sharp observations, hilarious stories and plenty of cracking comedy. 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Tickets are limited, so book early for this one. And remember, there's trivia every Thursday and the Sunday sessions appearing this Sunday, the 6th, see Tall Sean, the 13th, Kane Calcite and the 20th, Charlie Bassidy. Coming to the Country Club Sunday the 13th of September at 1:30.

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0: 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Because we brew for people. 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We brew sustainably with local ingredients where possible on the smallest footprint we can. We brew so that you can have a place to come and sip in the sun and bond over the good stuff. We're open from Wednesday through to Sunday and have a different food truck every day. 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

0: The Gig Guide. What's on for September? At the Milton Theatre this Friday, catch Blue Mally and Benji Fowler. The fabulous Thelma Plum is on this Saturday the 5th. C.W. Stone King the following Friday the 11th. Ben Lee and Georgia Mack will be at the Milton Saturday the 26th. And Diesel Friday the 2nd of October. For more info, see the Milton Theatre website. The Bloomfield Festival gets underway from this Friday, September the 4th, with live music, interactive workshops and global cuisine. 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Saturday the 19th of September from 7pm for sharp observations, hilarious stories and plenty of cracking comedy. 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For more info and tickets, see the Jervis Bay Brewing Company website. Tickets are limited, so book early for this one. And remember, there's trivia every Thursday and the Sunday sessions appearing this Sunday, the 6th, see Tall Sean, the 13th, Kane Calcite and the 20th, Charlie Bassidy. Coming to the Country Club Sunday the 13th of September at 1:30, it's Tapestry, the Carole King Experience, and Saturday the 19th, Elvis and the Beatles come together from 8pm. Reserve your seats for these shows at the club. And the Culburra Beach Festival returns the 25th and 26th of September with another big lineup, including Ray Beadle, Horse-Drawn Cadillac, Genevieve Chadwick and plenty more going on over the weekend, including the Boomers Bash on Sunday with Les Gock. 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And that's what's on.
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and welcome to Chimes. I'm Paul Gough. Great to have your company as we bring you the best in jangling guitar pop on the mighty, super mighty 2SER in Sydney. And then right across the country as well, thanks to the Community Radio Network. And I've had some wonderful correspondence recently from Perth. There's an amazing email I'll try and dig out and read out for you in just a moment. A listener who's in the South Pacific, but is from the Northern Climes. A special shout out coming up, an apology because it was one of the emails that went into my, never to be found box, but I managed to find it. What have I got for you on the show today? Well, I'm going to dig back in a moment to the great release from Mod Lang, who channeled the spirit of Big Star, etc. Speaking of star, we'll go to the Hanging Stars out of the UK. Beautiful jangly Americana. We'll hear something from their new album and something from the album before that, because their last two releases have been absolutely cracking. The Brewers Band out of Perth, brand new track. You know what it's going to be like. Country boogie with a great vibe to it. And I'll introduce you to a wonderful new to me anyway, group out of Rhode Island in the US called Sea Garden. That's all coming up on this edition of Chimes. But let's start with Mod Lang, their Borrowed Time album. Their debut from a group out of Detroit, an absolute killer for 2026, I've got to say. And this is one of those records that, as I say, channels the 60s, their love of Big Star, and you can hear them almost like a young Big Star, re-listening to the Raspberries and the Beatles. All of those elements are rubbing off onto them, but overall, they sort of weld together with a deep love of absolutely fun rock and roll. Yes, great melodies, ringing guitars, punchy bottom end, everything you want and more from Mod Lang. This track is In Advance.

really great follow-up, I thought, to Mod Lang there. A group out of the UK called Picture House, and looking at their image, they're a duo. So I guess you would say a bedroom band. They look like, I'm looking at another release of theirs, which has got a series of photos, and I thought it was them in love. But I think they've just sort of found, you know, when you can go to those old do-it-yourself photo booths, if you remember what they were like. They still exist. But it's a collection of photos that I think they have discovered that have been left behind. Anyway, Picture House's brand new single, which isn't even up on their Bandcamp page as yet. They're from the UK. It's called Rose Tinted. Great, dreamy pop. And they say they mix elements of shoegaze, synth pop, and new wave in there. All up to me, it sounds pretty damn good. From the excellent album, if you don't have it yet, please go and grab it in some way, shape, or form. Mod Lang's Borrowed Time. You won't be disappointed. And a favourite track of mine of theirs, In Advance, from the mighty Mod Lang. This is Chimes, heard first on the mighty 2SCR and right across the country, thanks to the Community Radio Network. Now to an excellent group that have been around since the mid-2000s. Out of Northern London, Kate Gibson, Matt Ashton, Lewis Young and Gareth Jones make up the group The Leaf Library. And they are really interesting because they channel everything from krautrock to jangle pop within all of their releases. But this, their most recent album called After the Rain, Strange Seeds, is absolutely fantastic. I've got to tell you, right from the opening track called Colour Chant to the closing track, There Was Always a Golden Age. This is something you're really going to love because there's just this incredible layering of beautiful sounds that all come through, as you know, jangling guitars, but lots of other things happening within the mix that gives it a classic kind of feel. So from the Leaf Library, we'll hear Catch Up Isabel, and then one of my favourite groups, and their song, in no way related other than the name, Isabel. But first up, here's The Leaf Library.

always have groups in your heart that you say, gee, I wish I'd seen them live. And mine would have to be Unrest, an indie rock group out of Washington. It was one of the brainchilds of Mark Robinson, who runs the Teen Beat label and has released so much great music. But he, his love, dedication to the great jangling pop out of the UK of the early 80s, and that started him off, but he's blended that with, because his initial offerings were much more driven by the sounds of his town, hardcore music. But I love how Unrest over time developed into something absolutely gorgeous. That from Unrest's first, I'd say, successful album, in the sense of it was released on 4AD. They had a lot of stuff released on their own imprint prior to that, but Imperial FFRR is just one of those albums. Go and get that in Perfect Teeth, and I promise you, you'll be very happy. Isabel is the name of the track from Unrest. And prior to that, we heard from the Leaf Library. That, I hope you'll agree, that's a really great sound that they have. And you can catch more Leaf Library on the excellent Pop Boomerang Volume 4. Now, I played you some of that a couple of weeks back, and I'm going to play you some more because it really is a great collection of sounds that channels on great Aussie jangle pop, indie rock, a whole bunch of stuff. But very fortunately for the label, they managed to reach out to the Leaf Library. Catch Up Isabel is the track I played for you. 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Now, I often ask you to write to me, and my email address is chimes@2ser.com, chimes@2ser.com. And I think it's because I might have changed the way I get my emails that a lot of them kind of went missing. And I'm really sorry for that. And here's an email that got to me in May, so it's been a little while. And I want to read it out because I'm hoping that you're still listening, Matty. Matty is a part of a group called Bubblegum Theory. And I have a funny feeling I have played Bubblegum Theory because the name's familiar, out of Finland. Anyway, he writes to me, "Dear Mr. Goff," which I always find amusing. I mean, just call me Paul. But I appreciate, Maddie, your correspondence. "I've only just recently discovered your show and have enjoyed listening through your archive. I'm currently staying in Fiji, where my unreliable broadband connection seems to have a higher tolerance for Australian community radio jangle pop than for my usual streaming services. Thank you for some great tunes that have been the perfect pick-me-up after long days spent in archival research far away from my home in Finland. Hearing you speak of music ready or not quite ready for radio play on one of your older episodes made me determined to also promote my own music, Bubblegum Theory from Finland." Now, that should be a great cue to start playing Bubblegum Theory, but I'm going to play it next week for you, Maddie, okay? So I really want to say thank you so much for taking the time, and I think you're the winner of the furthest listener away from, not only away from home, but then away from listening to us on 2SER. I've had listeners from the UK, but I haven't had someone from Finland go to Fiji and then back. Anyway, thanks for the music so far, and I hope 2SER manages to overcome the current worries and your program stays on the air for many years to come. I'll remain a regular listener even after returning to North Europe." Isn't that lovely? The sense of community is just a wonderful thing, and that's the power of radio. It really is. It brings us together wherever we are. So, Maddie, thank you. I really appreciate you being there, and I will dig up Bubblegum Theory for the next time Chimes appears on the radio. I'm going to play now the music of the excellent Hanging Stars, who have released quite a few albums, but it was last year's, well, not last year, it's 2026 now, isn't it? It was 2024's brilliant On a Golden Shore that blended jangle pop with country and touches of the Beatles. I guess you would say a nostalgic, beautiful sound. Well, they've done it again. They've got a brand new album out, which is fantastic, called Just a Day. And this continues the jangly, I guess, summery feel to what they're doing. For a group from the UK, bringing the sounds of the West Coast so magnificently
is just fantastic to hear. And this latest album, Gerald Love of Teenage Fan Club co-produces it. So you know that it's got that stamp of, oh yeah, written all over it. This track is just fantastic. It's called Think I'll Be All Right. And it just slowly builds up, bubbles up with intensity as the track evolves, which is a great cue for playing something from the album that I started talking about from 2024. I'll play for you I Need a Good Day. I think we all do. This is The Hanging Stars.

guitars there, and look, all their content's up on their Bandcamp site. Highly recommend them for the jangly country vibe that they offer. I played for you I Need a Good Day, and that was from their last album that came out, On a Golden Shore. And then we started out with brand new release out of their album Just a Day, the track Think I'll Be All Right. You are tuned to Chimes, heard first on the Mighty 2SCR right around the country thanks to the Community Radio Network. Now, the Brewers Band, we've been playing them on the program. I'm sure lots of other programs on 2SCR have as well, but right from that very first single, absolutely love what they're doing, taking on board elements of country rock and folk, all in that 70s vibe, totally in the sort of Birds camp, but as the Birds had progressed from being 8 miles high back down to earth, deep in the soil with their country leanings. So they've done it again. They've got a new single out, which is fantastic. I think they had one out earlier this year called Avon Valley, but this latest one I really, really like, and it's a bit of a longer tune, and I like the way it progresses. This is the Brewers Band with High Tide.

that's a group I haven't heard from in such a long time. Been a fan of their music, I think, since the mid, like around 2014, 2015. They're called the Young Sinclairs, and this is their first release that's come out since 2019. Such a length of inactivity, yet they are nailing it when it comes to great psych pop. It's really, really fantastic. Cycles Turning is the name of the album. They started recording it in 2025 in one of the band members' attics on 8-track Tascam Porter Studio. And then slowly, as time went on, they got a bit of momentum and finally Cycles Turning has seen the light of day. I played for you the track Emerald Green from that track. Also, harnessing a little bit of the white noise pop of Jesus and Mary Chain mixed with a psychedelic cue. A lot of interesting sounds in there. Started out with the Brewers Band, High Tide, and that's another ripper track from that group out of Perth. As time went on, they got a bit of momentum and finally Cycles Turning has seen the light of day. I played for you the track Emerald Green from that track. Also, harnessing a little bit of the white noise pop of Jesus and Mary Chain mixed with a psychedelic cue. A lot of interesting sounds in there. Started out with the Brewers Band, High Tide, and that's another

group that you will really enjoy, I reckon. Only discovered them this week. Known for their great chiming guitars, a little bit of work on the keys. They are out of Providence, Rhode Island. And remind me of a couple of English bands that I can't put my finger on. I'll probably remember it as I'm listening, or maybe not. This was an early single, but it's now come out on their latest EP, in fact, their debut EP, called Nothing Gold Can Stay. And this track, Liminal Space, I'll Save You, I think is a good introduction to this band. See if you like them, Sea Garden.

Joel Carr out of Clare in South Australia. We've spoken about him, I think, just last week with his group Tree Changers. But he's done so many other things under lots of different names. He's just a really busy and very creative guy. This is an EP that has come out under the name The Boltons. And, I mean, I could have sworn The Boltons were a group out of the UK when I first read this. But this is just fantastic. He really knows what he's doing. I've got to tell you, this is Joel in three-piece mode. And The Boltons was actually an earlier sort of idea that he had. So he's revived that and put his Tree Changers project to bed. This EP that's come out, or the latest single that's come out, he says it's from a recording session in May that took a decidedly 1,000 violins inspired turn. Well, that's the great group out of the UK from the mid 80s. And I have to say, Joel, I'm glad you've taken that little detour with your Boltons project. Just Paint Your Face is the name of the release. Just Paint Your Face is the name of the track I played for you. The title track of the release is called In Idle Romance, and that's up on Joel's Bandcamp page. Just look for The Boltons when you put in Bandcamp. You'll find it. Sea Garden before that. Five-piece out of the US, Rhode Island, and Liminal Space, I'll Save You. Well, I don't know if I'll save you, but I'll certainly be back next week with more jangly pop for you right around the country, thanks to the Community Radio Network. It's been great having your company. Stay safe, and I look forward to bringing you more fantastic music next week.

Live, a show that brings unique live music to community stations around Australia via the Community Radio Network. Recorded Live is produced on the First Nations land of the Mulinjali people in regional southeast Queensland, and we pay our respects to elders past, present and emerging. In this show we feature folk duo In Kind. In Kind is a heartfelt musical collaboration of seasoned singer-songwriters Erin and Nate. Together they create beautiful, acoustic-driven folk centred on the human deep connection, shared lives and experiences and all the lessons learnt from it. Anchored in the folk tradition with sweet influences of jazz, rock and pop, their music features rich harmonies, beautiful melodies and thoughtful storytelling. Threading themes of compassion and growth with a genuine touch of humour, their songs encourage audiences to look out for themselves and one another. With acclaimed performances at the Woodford Folk Club and multiple songwriting award semi-final runs under their belt, they bring a warm, wonderful, inclusive and beautiful dynamic energy to the stage. Captured the 14th of July 2026 at Brisbane Unplugged Gigs, The Bug, please enjoy live In Kind.

0: Thank you so much. We are in kind. Thank you.
1: 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And in this show, we have featured In Kind. In Kind songs from the top were Society, next, Overthinking, and lastly, Feels Like Home. Many thanks to all the volunteers at The Bug for making live and local music happen every week. Also thanks to David DeSanti for programming. Much love to sound engineer Mark Smith for the great live sound on the night. And lastly, love to Nate and Aaron for helping to get their live songs to air. This show was recorded, mixed and produced for the Community Radio Network by John Robinson.

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is multi-instrumentalist and producer Tatonic. From his new EP called Rubby Dub, we're listening to Jam on Toast and before it, Tubby Time. Before him, with a special mix by Dennis Bavell, Angels by Lee Scratch Perry, Steve Marshall and Gio Badun. Scratch recorded a new vocal over the 2007 track Butterfly Angels, which evolved into Holy Angels on his 2010 Revolution album with Steve Marshall. And this version will appear on his forthcoming Scratches Alive release. Blending spirituality, social awareness,

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0: run through this. Oh, them can't take this way from where? Pop off a boy on tonight.
1: Newly repressed on vinyl. That was Thievery Corporation featuring Sleepy Wonder on the title track from their 2008 album, Radio Retaliation. And from their extended edition of their 2010 album, Heligoland, and recently performing in Australia together, this is Massive Attack and Horace Andy on the She Is Danger remix of Girl I Love You.

Beautiful Select Cuts edition from Dub Mission Records, this time curated by Greg Dredd of Dreadzone. That was Deep Fried Dub with Tectonic Dub Plate, Massive Attack and Horace Andy on the She Is Danger remix of Girl I Love You before them, and also newly released on Dub Mission Records, Random Translations by Pitch Black.

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0: Kiwi electronic musician Jeremiah Ross, aka Module, with his Happy Human remix of Empty Spaces' Missing Units. It comes from a new release by New Zealand's Pitch Black called Random Translations, a collection of remixes celebrating the forthcoming re-release of their 2004 album, Ape to Angel. Before it, from the same release, Bruce Bickerton, aka Elucid Nation from the UK, with his dub version of Free Fall. Out of the US, this is Rasta Harai.
1: Yo, yo, yo, yo, yo, yo, yo, yo, yo, yo, yo, yo, yo, yo, yo, yo, yo, yo, yo, yo, yo, yo, yo, yo, yo, yo, yo, yo, yo, yo, yo, yo, yo, yo, yo, yo, yo, yo, yo, yo, yo, yo, yo, yo, yo, yo, yo, yo, yo, 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

distinguished career as a reggae keyboardist. This is Rasta Harai. Dub Earth sees us out of the programme. And before it with Jamaican singer, songwriter and producer Garrison Music, you heard your Rasta Harai.

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1: 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We are lucky enough to live in a spot that constantly reminds us of the good stuff in life. 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We brew to support the local teams, charities and businesses that give this place its heartbeat. We brew sustainably with local ingredients where possible on the smallest footprint we can. We brew so that you can have a place to come and sip in the sun and bond over the good stuff. We're open from Wednesday through to Sunday and have a different food truck every day. So why don't you come down to the taproom in Huskisson Industrial Estate and say g'day.
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0: This is Paul from Jervis Bay Brewing Co. We are lucky enough to live in a spot that constantly reminds us of the good stuff in life. And Jervis Bay Brewing Co. is here to make sure we enjoy it. Because we brew for people. We brew to support the local teams, charities and businesses that give this place its heartbeat. We brew sustainably with local ingredients where possible on the smallest footprint we can. We brew so that you can have a place to come and sip in the sun and bond over the good stuff. We're open from Wednesday through to Sunday and have a different food truck every day. 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

0: 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What's on for September? At the Milton Theatre this Friday, catch Blue Mally and Benji Fowler. The fabulous Thelma Plum is on this Saturday the 5th. C.W. Stone King the following Friday the 11th. Ben Lee and Georgia Mack will be at the Milton Saturday the 26th. And Diesel Friday the 2nd of October. For more info, see the Milton Theatre website. The Bloomfield Festival gets underway from this Friday, September the 4th, with live music, interactive workshops and global cuisine. Hosted in pristine bushland alongside the Shoalhaven River, it offers a feast for the senses. More information can be found at the bloomfieldfestival.com.au website. 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Tickets are limited, so book early for this one. And remember, there's trivia every Thursday and the Sunday sessions appearing this Sunday, the 6th, see Tall Sean, the 13th, Kane Calcite and the 20th, Charlie Bassidy. Coming to the Country Club Sunday the 13th of September at 1:30, it's Tapestry, the Carole King Experience, and Saturday the 19th, Elvis and the Beatles come together from 8pm. Reserve your seats for these shows at the club. And the Culburra Beach Festival returns the 25th and 26th of September with another big lineup, including Ray Beadle, Horse Drawn Cadillac, Genevieve Chadwick and plenty more going on over the weekend, including the Boomers Bash on Sunday with Les Gock. 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And that's what's on.
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0: 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Because we brew for people. We brew to support the local teams, charities and businesses that give this place its heartbeat. We brew sustainably with local ingredients where possible on the smallest footprint we can. We brew so that you can have a place to come and sip in the sun and bond over the good stuff. We're open from Wednesday through to Sunday and have a different food truck every day. So why don't you come down to the taproom in Huskisson Industrial Estate and say g'day.
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2: 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Food, entertainment, arts and crafts and clothing. And the Pyrie Markets are on the fourth Sunday of the month, set among the green paddocks of Pyrie near the Pyrie Village Hall. 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

0: The Gig Guide. What's on for September? At the Milton Theatre this Friday, catch Blue Mally and Benji Fowler. The fabulous Thelma Plum is on this Saturday the 5th. C.W. Stone King the following Friday the 11th. Ben Lee and Georgia Mack will be at the Milton Saturday the 26th. And Diesel Friday the 2nd of October. For more info, see the Milton Theatre website. The Bloomfield Festival gets underway from this Friday, September the 4th, with live music, interactive workshops and global cuisine. Hosted in pristine bushland alongside the Shoalhaven River, it offers a feast for the senses. More information can be found at the bloomfieldfestival.com.au website. At the Jervis Bay Brewing Company in Woolamaya, on Saturday the 5th of September, it's the Pink Boots Party. 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And comedy returns to Jervis Bay Brewing Company for another huge night of laughs, headlined by two of Australia's funniest comedians, Daniel Towns and Andrew Barnett. Saturday the 19th of September from 7 p.m. for sharp observations, hilarious stories and plenty of cracking comedy. All live in the tap room. For more info and tickets, see the Jervis Bay Brewing Company website. Tickets are limited, so book early for this one. And remember, there's trivia every Thursday and the Sunday sessions appearing this Sunday, the 6th, see Tall Sean, the 13th, Kane Calcite and the 20th, Charlie Bassidy. Coming to the Country Club Sunday the 13th of September at 1:30, it's Tapestry, the Carole King Experience, and Saturday the 19th, Elvis and the Beatles come together from 8 p.m. Reserve your seats for these shows at the club. And the Culburra Beach Festival returns the 25th and 26th of September with another big lineup, including Ray Beadle, Horse-Drawn Cadillac, Genevieve Chadwick and plenty more going on over the weekend, including the Boomers Bash on Sunday with Les Gock. Get your tickets from the Culburra Beach Festival website. And that's what's on.
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1: What? What? What? Ask for more?
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0: You hear the applause. And that's a bid for David Bowie to come back on. And they are coming back on. We're the Santa Monica Civic, October 20th, 1972. The first two performances in town. They're back on stage. But there's more. A standing ovation.
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1: Hey, Mom. It's me again. It's still going in here. I can still do this. Listen, Jack and I have discovered a lot of the old songs that we've rediscovered all of the songs that I used to sing at Grosvenor when we were together there, and the records that I used to play. We've discovered a lot of these. So I'm going to send some of these to you.

somebody else. Someone like you makes it easy to give.

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0: look at the weather and what's happening on our waters for today. Friday, the 4th of September. We're in for a sunny day. The winds are westerly, 15 to 25 kilometres an hour, becoming light in the early morning. And we're expecting a top of 23 degrees today for the weekend. For tomorrow, Saturday, a possible shower and windy but very warm, and 29 degrees. For Sunday, Father's Day, it'll be sunny with a top of 23. Looking to throw a line in, take the boat out, or head to the beach? Here's 927's latest coastal waters report, including tides and surf. On our waters for today, the winds are west to southwesterly, 15 to 20 knots, shifting east to northeasterly, 10 to 15 knots during the morning, then tending northwest to northeasterly in the early afternoon. The seas are 1 to 1.5 metres, decreasing below a metre during the morning. The swell is a southerly 1 to 1.5 metres, increasing to 2 metres during the morning, then decreasing to around a metre during the afternoon. And the weather, it's cloud clearing. The tides for Jervis Bay today, we had a high tide at 10 minutes to 1 this morning of 1.18 metres, a low this morning at 14 minutes to 7 of 0.65 of a metre, a high this afternoon at 4 minutes past 1 of 1.6 metres, and a low tonight at 21 minutes to 9 of 0.54 of a metre. And if you're looking for a surf today, there's mixed long and shorter period south-south-easterly swell, which should give us some waist-to-chest-high surf, with the better exposed breaks possibly seeing head-high sets. Smaller surf back towards the south ends of open breaks, sheltered corners, wherever you find yourself. Do have a good one.
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0: 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We are lucky enough to live in a spot that constantly reminds us of the good stuff in life. And Jervis Bay Brewing Co. is here to make sure we enjoy it. Because we brew for people, we brew to support the local teams, charities and businesses that give this place its heartbeat. We brew sustainably with local ingredients where possible on the smallest footprint we can. We brew so that you can have a place to come and sip in the sun and bond over the good stuff. We're open from Wednesday through to Sunday and have a different food truck every day. So why don't you come down to the taproom in Huskisson Industrial Estate and say g'day.
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0: you a look at the weather and what's happening on our waters for today, Friday the 4th of September. We're in for a sunny day. The winds are westerly, 15 to 25 kilometres an hour, becoming light in the early morning. And we're expecting a top of 23 degrees today for the weekend. For tomorrow, Saturday, a possible shower and windy but very warm, and 29 degrees. For Sunday, Father's Day, it'll be sunny with a top of 23. Looking to throw a line in, take the boat out or head to the beach? Here's 927's latest coastal waters report, including tides and surf. On our waters for today, the winds are west to southwesterly, 15 to 20 knots, shifting east to northeasterly, 10 to 15 knots during the morning, then tending northwest to northeasterly in the early afternoon. The seas are 1 to 1.5 metres, decreasing below a metre during the morning. The swell is a subtly 1 to 1.5 metres, increasing to 2 metres during the morning, then decreasing to around a metre during the afternoon. And the weather, it's cloud clearing. The tides for Jervis Bay today, we had a high tide at 10 minutes to 1 this morning of 1.18 metres, a low this morning at 14 minutes to 7 of 0.65 of a metre, a high this afternoon at 4 minutes past 1 of 1.6 metres, and a low tonight at 21 minutes to 9 of 0.54 of a metre. And if you're looking for a surf today, there's mixed long and shorter period south-south-easterly swell, which should give us some waist to chest high surf, with the better exposed breaks possibly seeing head high sets. Smaller surf back towards the south ends of open breaks, sheltered corners, wherever you find yourself. Do have a good one.
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0: 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The Gig Guide. What's on for September? At the Milton Theatre this Friday, catch Blue Mally and Benji Fowler. The fabulous Thelma Plum is on this Saturday the 5th. CW Stone King the following Friday the 11th. Ben Lee and Georgia Mack will be at the Milton Saturday the 26th. And Diesel Friday the 2nd of October. For more info, see the Milton Theatre website. The Bloomfield Festival gets underway from this Friday, September the 4th, with live music, interactive workshops and global cuisine. Hosted in pristine bushland alongside the Shoalhaven River, it offers a feast for the senses. More information can be found at the bloomfieldfestival.com.au website. At the Jervis Bay Brewing Company in Woolamaya, on Saturday the 5th of September, it's the Pink Boots Party. 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And comedy returns to Jervis Bay Brewing Company for another huge night of laughs, headlined by two of Australia's funniest comedians, Daniel Towns and Andrew Barnett. Saturday the 19th of September from 7 p.m. for sharp observations, hilarious stories and plenty of cracking comedy, all live in the tap room. For more info and tickets, see the Jervis Bay Brewing Company website. Tickets are limited, so book early for this one. And remember, there's trivia every Thursday and the Sunday sessions appearing this Sunday, the 6th, see Tall Sean, the 13th, Kane Calcite and the 20th, Charlie Bassidy. Coming to the Country Club Sunday the 13th of September at 1:30, it's Tapestry, the Carol King Experience. And Saturday the 19th, Elvis and the Beatles come together from 8 p.m. Reserve your seats for these shows at the club. And the Culburra Beach Festival returns the 25th and 26th of September with another big lineup, including Ray Beadle, Horse-Drawn Cadillac, Genevieve Chadwick and plenty more going on over the weekend, including the Boomers Bash on Sunday with Les Gock. Get your tickets from the Culburra Beach Festival website. And that's what's on.
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3: 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Food, entertainment, arts and crafts and clothing. And the Pyrie Markets are on the fourth Sunday of the month, set among the green paddocks of Pyrie near the Pyrie Village Hall. 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

0: at the weather and what's happening on our waters for today, Friday the 4th of September. We're in for a sunny day. The winds are westerly, 15 to 25 kilometres an hour, becoming light in the early morning. And we're expecting a top of 23 degrees today for the weekend. For tomorrow, Saturday, a possible shower and windy but very warm, and 29 degrees. For Sunday, Father's Day, it'll be sunny with a top of 23. Looking to throw a line in, take the boat out or head to the beach? Here's 927's latest coastal waters report, including tides and surf. On our waters for today, the winds are west to southwesterly, 15 to 20 knots, shifting east to northeasterly, 10 to 15 knots during the morning, then tending northwest to northeasterly in the early afternoon. The seas are 1 to 1.5 metres, decreasing below a metre during the morning. The swell is a subtly 1 to 1.5 metres, increasing to 2 metres during the morning, then decreasing to around a metre during the afternoon. And the weather, it's cloud clearing. The tides for Jervis Bay today, we had a high tide at 10 minutes to 1 this morning of 1.18 metres, a low this morning at 14 minutes to 7 of 0.65 of a metre, a high this afternoon at 4 minutes past 1 of 1.6 metres, and a low tonight at 21 minutes to 9 of 0.54 of a metre. And if you're looking for a surf today, there's mixed long and shorter period south-south-easterly swell, which should give us some waist to chest high surf, with the better exposed breaks possibly seeing head high sets. Smaller surf back towards the south ends of open breaks, sheltered corners, wherever you find yourself. Do have a good one.
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1: Good morning, I'm Laura Devoy. Israel's National Security Minister has outlined a plan for almost 2 million Palestinians to leave Gaza within the next 7 years. Itamar Ben-Gvir insists the plan was realistic. The BBC's Katie Watson reports from Jerusalem.
2: More than a year after Donald Trump's plan to take over Gaza, a move that shocked the world, another proposal. Itamar Ben-Gvir has called it Disengagement 710, a reference to October the 7th, 2023, when Hamas attacked Israel. It includes a free ticket for Palestinians who leave and a payment to countries willing to accept them, although he didn't specify who had signed up. Mr. Ben-Gvir said any migration would be voluntary. Under the Geneva Convention, forced displacement of civilians in occupied territory is considered a war crime.
1: Plotting a path out of a mounting hospital crisis headlined by aged care bed block will be the focus of the nation's health leaders. State, territory and federal health ministers will meet in Sydney today as the number of patients stranded in hospitals awaiting transfers to aged care overseen by the federal government climbs. Queensland's Tim Nicholls says his state had 1,400 medically fit patients in hospital waiting for either aged care or disability support placements on Tuesday. The United Nations has warned the planet is in uncharted waters. The latest outlook from the World Meteorological Organization indicates the weather phenomenon El Niño is intensifying and is likely to persist through to February. The UN says the world is facing months of extreme heat, floods, drought and disruptive weather. El Niño usually brings less rainfall and higher temperatures to much of Australia. American journalist and activist Gloria Steinem has died. She was 92. Steinem co-founded the Women's Action Alliance, which was a group dedicated to fighting sexism, as well as Ms. Magazine, which was one of the first publications to focus on women's issues. And she spent decades campaigning for reproductive rights, same-sex marriage and equal pay.
3: So, I mean, you know, any philosophy that tells us that there's only one way to live has got to be wrong for some people.
1: That audio from CNN. A call-out has been issued to Australians to donate blood for cancer patients, the nation's biggest users of blood products, on this World Leukemia Day. Lewis Donaldson has more.
4: The Leukemia Foundation and Australian Red Cross Lifeblood are today encouraging Australians to roll up their sleeves. It comes after a new Lifeblood survey revealed most people are unaware that cancer patients, not trauma victims, are the largest users of donated blood. 7 in 10 Australians believe people involved in accidents and emergencies are the biggest users of donated blood products. However, people with cancer use 34% of donated red blood cells, 17 times as much as patients suffering road and other traumatic injuries.
1: Turning to sport, Hawthorn is the first team through to the AFL's preliminary finals after an upset win over Fremantle. Playing in their first qualifying final since 2018, the Hawks defeated the minor premiers 10-12-72 to 5-10-40 in Perth. Docker Brandon Walker suffered an ankle injury in the third quarter. Hawthorn coach Sam Mitchell says it was a great game.
5: It was a genuine final. You know, I think if you, in 10 years' time, when you put 10 minutes of that game, any 10 minutes of that game on, anyone watching it would say that looks like a final to me.
1: Frio will face either Carlton or Geelong in the semis next week.
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7: Taking a look at the weather and what's happening on our waters for today, Friday the 4th of September. We're in for a sunny day. The winds are westerly 15 to 25 kilometres an hour, becoming light in the early morning. And we're expecting a top of 23 degrees today for the weekend. For tomorrow, Saturday, a possible shower and windy but very warm, and 29 degrees. For Sunday, Father's Day, it'll be sunny with a top of 23.
8: Looking to throw a line in, take the boat out or head to the beach. Here's 927's latest coastal waters report, including tides and surf.
7: On our waters for today, the winds are west to southwesterly 15 to 20 knots, shifting east to northeasterly 10 to 15 knots during the morning, then tending northwest to northeasterly in the early afternoon. The seas are 1 to 1.5 metres, decreasing below a metre during the morning. The swell is a southerly 1 to 1.5 metres, increasing to 2 metres during the morning, then decreasing to around a metre during the afternoon. And the weather, it's cloud clearing. The tides for Jervis Bay today, we had a high tide at 10 minutes to 1 this morning of 1.18 metres, A low this morning at 14 minutes to 7 of 0.65 of a metre, a high this afternoon at 4 minutes past 1 of 1.6 metres, and a low tonight at 21 minutes to 9 of 0.54 of a metre. And if you're looking for a surf today, there's mixed long and shorter period south-south-easterly swell, which should give us some waist to chest high surf, with the better exposed breaks possibly seeing head high sets. Smaller surf back towards the south ends of open breaks, sheltered corners, wherever you find yourself. Do have a good one.
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Welcome to Off the Record. I'm Brian Wise. Thank you very much for joining me on the program this week for an all music show. And I've got some new releases for you. And we're also going to have a chat to Buddy Miller. Well, actually, we're going to hear a track that appears on the new Buddy Miller album, which is coming out shortly. But we're going to delve back into the archives. I'm going to play you something from the Off the Record archives from many years ago of Buddy Miller when he came into the studio when he was touring Australia with Steve Earle. But first, why don't we start off with a brand new song from the legendary Tom Waits. You may remember that last week I played his spoken word piece, The Fly, which was pretty scary. This is a new song that he's recorded with Massive Attack. It's called Boots on the Ground. And after that, we'll follow it up with another legend of sorts, Richard Thompson.

That's the first single released from the new Richard Thompson album. It's a song called Cocaine Walking, Booze Talking. The album is called Hippies, Thugs and Heroes, and it will be out shortly, and hopefully we'll get to chat to Richard about the new album. And before that, we heard, well, wouldn't it be fantastic to see Tom Waits on tour, but I don't think that's going to happen. All we can expect are some recordings, and we've got a couple. I played The Fly for you last week, a spoken word piece. This week, Boots on the Ground, a song that he recorded with Massive Attack. And really looking forward to some more material from Tom, hopefully in the near future. He's in a recent film as well, and hopefully he'll be on the soundtrack of that. Well, I mentioned Buddy Miller when I opened the show. Buddy Miller's got a new self-titled album coming out. It's his first new album of material, solo material, for about a dozen years or so, although five of the tracks are written by his partner, Julie Miller, an incredible songwriter. The first single from the album has been released. You might have heard me play it before. It's called Don't Look Back. His version of that classic song that was performed by Peter Tosh. And on this version, Buddy Miller's assisted by Dan Penn. And when I caught up with Buddy Miller to chat about the new album in an interview that I'll play for you in a couple of weeks' time, I reminded Buddy that back in 1997, nearly 30 years ago, he came into the studios to have a chat of Triple R in Melbourne, to have a chat on a Saturday morning after a show that he did with Steve Earle. So I'll play that excerpt for you, and then we'll hear the song that he actually recorded or played for us back in 1997. And we'll follow it up with the brand new single from Steve Earle and Los Lobos. But first of all, here's the song from the brand new Buddy Miller album.

0: I've just been listening in the last couple of days to a song that you recorded for me. We came into the studio at Triple R where I do the radio show. It must have been 1997. Was it 1997 when you were touring with Steve Earle? 97, 98.
1: That sounds right. Yeah. I'm just going to step over here. I leapt to water here, just right two steps away. But yeah, that's right.
0: And you did a beautiful version of That's How I Got to Memphis. And which kind of ties in with some of the stuff on the new album, which we'll talk about. But I suddenly realized that's like 29 years ago. That's amazing, isn't it?
1: Oh, good grief. Yeah, it is. Yeah, and I love that song so much. That was I learned it when it came out. Obviously, Tom T. Hall's recording is what I learned it from. And I just fell in love with it. And it was, I did it every gig I had pretty much ever done. I still play it when I have time. If I do short sets, I don't. But and Tom T. became a pretty good friend. And I recorded it with Solomon Burke. I remember that session, though, when I was down there with Steve and we did that. Yeah, it was the first song I recorded for my first record. And it's still very dear to me. Yeah.
0: I always have said that it was never going to get any better than that after you performed that song. It sounded so great.
1: Well, a song like that, you know, it doesn't need much help. Hey, I'm Buddy Miller, and you're listening to Off the Record.
2: 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What do you reckon?
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3: 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That's How I Get to Memphis.

You shouldn't sound that good at this hour of the morning. Buddy Miller, that's how he got to Memphis. And Buddy, our very special guest this morning on Off The Record, appearing with Steve Earle and the Dukes.

That's singer-songwriter Sam Baker. He's from Texas. He's had an amazing life story, which I'll tell you about when his forthcoming album's out. It's being produced by Rodney Crowell, and that's the first single from it. It's called All In for the Outlaws. And before that, we heard from Steve Earle and Los Lobos, teamed up with that fantastic band, Volve e Soleil, inspired by current events. You can probably get that feeling when you listen to the lyrics. We also heard Buddy Miller, recorded live in the studios of Triple R back in 1997, doing a version of That's How I Got to Memphis, and having a chat about that. And we heard him introducing that song from a recent interview that I'll play for you in a couple of weeks' time. And also the first single from Buddy's latest album, Don't Look Back. Well, you're listening to Off the Record with Brian Wise. I hope you're enjoying the show. Let's continue, well, I guess in an Americana mode, but not an Americana performer that you would normally think of. His name is Paul Carrick. He's had a great solo career. He's played with Nick Lowe. He's been in various other combinations. And this is his latest single. It's his version of Doug Sahm's Is Anybody Going to San Antonio?

Ryan Bingham and the Texas Gentleman from the album that they've recently released together called They Call Us the Lucky Ones, Let the Big Dog Eat. And before that, Paul Carrack, someone you wouldn't normally associate necessarily with Americana music, but he's just released his second album of country songs called The Countryside of Paul Carrack, Volume 2, and his version of Doug Sahm's classic Is Anybody Going to San Antone. You're listening to Off the Record with Brian Wise. Let's continue with some Australian music, and this is Barb Waters and her new single, Farmer's Wife.

Love Is Everywhere, the single from Trampled by Turtles, American band, helped out by Jeff Tweedy. They got a new album coming out. Actually, the title is Love Is Everywhere, Beware. Before that, Margaret Glaspie, who you may recall we spoke to last year about her album of cover versions, which has got a new solo album out of original compositions. It's titled I Am Both, and we heard the song Common Ground. We also heard from Tulsa, Oklahoma, Ken Pomeroy, also known as McKinnon Pomeroy, and a beautiful version of Gillian Welch's Look at Miss Ohio. And Ken had an album out last year called Cruel Joke, which was a terrific album. She's just released three singles, one of which was Deportee, which I played for you on last week's show. And before that, we heard from South Carolina, and Jimily, produced by Brad Cook, who was our guest a few weeks ago on Off the Record, and you mentioned Ann Jimily. The album is titled You're Free to Go, and the song was Like You Really Mean It, and started off that bracket with Barb Waters, bit of a Melbourne legend who's released two singles in the last month, and that was the latest one, Farmer's Wife, and she released both of those singles just a week or so ago in Melbourne. Well, I hope you've enjoyed Off the Record this week, brought to you on the satellite network of the Community Broadcasting Association of Australia, supported by the Community Broadcasting Foundation. Hope you have a great week, and I've got a few interviews coming up for you in the next few weeks, so look forward to bringing those to you. Well, I'll leave you with the Buers Band from WA, who are just about to go out on tour. They got a great new album coming out, and they are fantastic live. And this is the latest single. In fact, I think it's the first single released from the new album. It's titled Delta. As I said, have a great week.

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1: Good morning, I'm Laura Devoy. The Australia-Tibet Council is calling on the federal government to hold China accountable for a humanitarian and environmental crisis in Tibet. It says Beijing's decades-long pursuit of large-scale mining, mega dams and water diversion infrastructure, built without the consent of local communities, is causing severe environmental damage. CEO Zoe Bedford says last week's catastrophic flash flood in Nepal and Tibet exposed a critical information vacuum caused by China's lockdown of the Tibetan Plateau. The council is calling on the Prime Minister and Foreign Minister to raise the issue at the United Nations next month. A marine heatwave forecasting system, a solar panel recycling solution, and research helping remove the stigma from a common health condition were among the outstanding winners of the Eureka Prizes. Now in their 36th year, the awards recognise outstanding achievement across scientific research, innovation, leadership, science engagement, and school science. Director and CEO of the Australian Museum, Kim McKay, says former Australian of the Year Georgina Long was among the winners.
2: Professor Georgina Long, she was awarded for her contributions for creating revolutionary immunotherapy clinical trials. The proof is in the pudding there. Her research reduced the risk of melanoma returning or patients even dying from melanoma by a staggering 68%.
1: A UN fact-finding report says foreign networks are fueling Sudan's civil war by supplying drones that are worsening violence against civilians. The BBC's Barbara Plettusher reports.
3: UN investigators said they'd found grounds to believe that a transnational network was supplying the rapid support forces. They said the United Arab Emirates and Colombia were using Chad, Libya and Somalia to facilitate delivery of weapons, equipment, logistics and training to the RSF. This included drones and advanced weapons operated by Colombian mercenaries. The investigators said they'd also found evidence that the Sudanese army was getting foreign supplies of combat drones and munitions that can hover over an area before striking a target. The UAE has rejected the allegations. Somalia says it's taking them seriously, and Colombia says it's working to stop its nationals from taking part in foreign conflicts.
1: Rubber ducks are taking to the water in Sydney to support children through Westmead Children's Hospital and Make-A-Wish. Lewis Donaldson has the story.
4: The Parramatta float will see hundreds of bright yellow rubber ducks hit the water this weekend at the Parramatta River foreshore alongside entertainment, music and markets. Festival organisers are encouraging locals to get behind the charity race by purchasing a duck, getting creative with their decorations and going along to cheer from the riverbank. The sale of ducks are to help support the organisations the Westmead Children's Hospital and Make-A-Wish Foundation in improving the lives of sick children.
1: And today marks the 20th anniversary of the death of Steve Irwin. The crocodile hunter was stung by a stingray while filming in the Great Barrier Reef. His legacy continues through his family. Daughter Bindi is the CEO of Australia Zoo, while son Robert is forging a career on screen. Turning to sport, the Brisbane Broncos have ended their NRL season on a high with a 34-20 win over the Canterbury Bankstown Bulldogs. In his last match as a Bronco, Payne Haas scored the first try. Neither team has qualified for the finals. Broncos coach Michael Maguire says it was a good end to the year.
5: We've obviously been through plenty throughout the year, but to watch the group have a smile on their face after what they've been through, that's nice to see.
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7: Taking a look at the weather and what's happening on our waters for today, Friday the 4th of September. We're in for a sunny day. The winds are westerly, 15 to 25 kilometres an hour, becoming light in the early morning. And we're expecting a top of 23 degrees today for the weekend. For tomorrow, Saturday, a possible shower and windy but very warm, and 29 degrees. For Sunday, Father's Day, it'll be sunny with a top of 23.
8: Looking to throw a line in, take the boat out, or head to the beach? Here's 927's latest coastal waters report, including tides and surf.
7: On our waters for today, the winds are west to southwesterly, 15 to 20 knots, shifting east to northeasterly, 10 to 15 knots during the morning, then tending northwest to northeasterly in the early afternoon. The seas are 1 to 1.5 metres, decreasing below a metre during the morning. The swell is a southerly 1 to 1.5 metres, increasing to 2 metres during the morning, then decreasing to around a metre during the afternoon. And the weather, it's cloud clearing. The tides for Jervis Bay today, we had a high tide at 10 minutes to 1 this morning of 1.18 metres, A low this morning at 14 minutes to 7 of 0.65 of a metre. A high this afternoon at 4 minutes past 1 of 1.6 metres. And a low tonight at 21 minutes to 9 of 0.54 of a metre. And if you're looking for a surf today, there's mixed long and shorter period south-south-easterly swell, which should give us some waist-to chest-high surf, with the better exposed breaks possibly seeing head-high sets. Smaller surf back towards the south ends of open breaks, sheltered corners, wherever you find yourself. Do have a good one.
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1: This is Contact for another week on the Community Radio Network. Welcome to the programme again. Andrew Lamkin with you here as always. Hoping this finds you well and about to bring you another fine hour of new, old, anniversaries and the rest. 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

and a happy Wear It Purple Day to all. This is Contact for another week on the Community Radio Network. Andrew with you here for another hour. Hope you're having a nice time. And this one's for my dad.

That's Contact for another week. Once again, we're out of time. Thanks for being here. We'll be back with you on the Community Radio Network same time next week on your local station. And of course, you can revisit us anytime and for as long as you like at the now rather quite large Contact Mixcloud archive at mixcloud.com/feverpitch96. We lost the one and only Dolly Parton this week. You've been hearing about her many great deeds in and outside of music for days, so it really only remains for us here at Contact to dip our lids to one of the greats and say farewell, Dolly, safe onward journey, and may it be a broad, bright, easy road. See you next week.

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1: Good morning, I'm Laura Devoy. Another two Australians have been found safe in Nepal. Communications have been difficult following last week's catastrophic flash floods. The Department of Foreign Affairs says the number of Australians unaccounted for in Nepal and Tibet is now down to 36.
2: That would be a huge relief to the loved ones of these two Australians who've been located. But we still have very serious concerns for the 36 Australians that we haven't been able to locate yet.
1: Treasurer Jim Chalmers told the ABC Australia is sending about 40 people to Nepal to help with the rescue efforts. About half of them are already there. The aged care bed block will be on the agenda at a meeting of the nation's health ministers today. Queensland's Tim Nicholls says his state had 1,400 medically fit patients in hospital waiting for either aged care or disability support placements on Tuesday. The World Meteorological Organization says this summer's El Niño is expected to persist until February. The latest outlook indicates the weather phenomenon is intensifying. Parts of Queensland and New South Wales are currently experiencing their first heat wave of the season, with temperatures in the mid-30s yesterday. WMO Secretary General Celeste Sallows says while months of extreme heat, floods and drought are likely, El Niño does not have to be a recipe for disaster.
3: We have the forecast, the foresight to save lives and protect livelihoods. Today, we are issuing a call to action. The science is clear. We have the knowledge and tools to prevent El Niño-related hazards becoming a crisis. Let us join together and ensure that we leave nobody behind.
1: Researchers have found AI tools in mental health practices potentially lack privacy, accuracy, and governance safeguards. Artificial intelligence is overwhelmingly being used in mental health practices to support administrative tasks, but a survey of clinicians by the University of Queensland found it to be substantially less reliable when assessed against complex clinical scenarios. PhD candidate Benjamin Johnson says while AI is a suitable tool as a supplement and complement for clinicians, it is not in a position to replace them. Australia's youngest woman to summit Mount Everest is taking on a new major endurance challenge. 18-year-old Bianca Adler is setting off today for a 50-kilometre trek in a single day in South Australia's Coast Trek Fluria Peninsula, raising money for mental health. She spoke to National Radio News about how she's feeling about the latest challenge.
4: Coast Trek is supporting Beyond Bloom within their efforts, and I think it's really important. Mental health is really important to me throughout my sort of adventures. It is often really hard for me to, you know, push through a lot of these things. And so mental health is a really important cause for me, and I'm really proud to be supporting Coach Trek through that.
1: Turning to sport, Hawthorn is the first team through to the AFL's preliminary finals after an upset win over Fremantle. Playing in their first qualifying final since 2018, the Hawks defeated the minor premiers 10-12-72 to 5-10-40 in Perth. Hawthorn coach Sam Mitchell says it was a great game.
5: It was a genuine final. You know, I think in 10 years' time, when you put 10 minutes of that game, any 10 minutes of that game on, anyone watching it would say that looks like a final to me.
1: Frio will face either Carlton or Geelong in the semis next week.
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7: Taking a look at the weather and what's happening on our waters for today. Friday the 4th of September. We're in for a sunny day. The winds are westerly 15 to 25 kilometres an hour, becoming light in the early morning. And we're expecting a top of 23 degrees today for the weekend. For tomorrow, Saturday, a possible shower and windy but very warm, and 29 degrees. For Sunday, Father's Day, it'll be sunny with a top of 23.
8: Looking to throw a line in, take the boat out, or head to the beach. Here's 927's latest coastal waters report, including tides and surf.
7: On our waters for today, the winds are west to southwesterly 15 to 20 knots, shifting east to northeasterly 10 to 15 knots during the morning, then tending northwest to northeasterly in the early afternoon. The seas are 1 to 1.5 metres, decreasing below a metre during the morning. The swell is a southerly 1 to 1.5 metres, increasing to 2 metres during the morning, then decreasing to around a metre during the afternoon. And the weather, it's cloud clearing. The tides for Jervis Bay today, we had a high tide at 10 minutes to 1 this morning of 1.18 metres, A low this morning at 14 minutes to 7 of 0.65 of a metre, a high this afternoon at 4 minutes past 1 of 1.6 metres, and a low tonight at 21 minutes to 9 of 0.54 of a metre. And if you're looking for a surf today, there's mixed long and shorter period south-south-easterly swell, which should give us some waist to chest high surf, with the better exposed breaks possibly seeing head high sets. Smaller surf back towards the south ends of open breaks, sheltered corners, wherever you find yourself. Do have a good one.
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0: This is Paul from Jervis Bay Brewing Co. We are lucky enough to live in a spot that constantly reminds us of the good stuff in life. And Jervis Bay Brewing Co. is here to make sure we enjoy it. Because we brew for people. We brew to support the local teams, charities and businesses that give this place its heartbeat. We brew sustainably with local ingredients where possible on the smallest footprint we can. We brew so that you can have a place to come and sip in the sun and bond over the good stuff. We're open from Wednesday through to Sunday and have a different food truck every day. So why don't you come down to the taproom in Huskisson Industrial Estate and say g'day.
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2: 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What's on for September? At the Milton Theatre this Friday, catch Blue Mally and Benji Fowler. The fabulous Thelma Plum is on this Saturday the 5th. CW Stone King the following Friday the 11th. Ben Lee and Georgia Mack will be at the Milton Saturday the 26th. And Diesel Friday the 2nd of October. For more info, see the Milton Theatre website. The Bloomfield Festival gets underway from this Friday, September the 4th, with live music, interactive workshops and global cuisine. 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Tickets are limited, so book early for this one. And remember, there's trivia every Thursday and the Sunday sessions, appearing this Sunday, the 6th, C. Tall Sean, the 13th, Kane Calcite and the 20th, Charlie Bassidy. Coming to the Country Club Sunday the 13th of September at 1:30, it's Tapestry, the Carole King Experience, and Saturday the 19th, Elvis and the Beatles come together from 8pm. Reserve your seats for these shows at the club. And the Culburra Beach Festival returns the 25th and 26th of September with another big lineup, including Ray Beadle, Horse Drawn Cadillac, Genevieve Chadwick and plenty more going on over the weekend, including the Boomers Bash on Sunday with Les Gock. Get your tickets from the Culburra Beach Festival website. And that's what's on.
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7: Good morning, I'm Laura Devoy. The federal government has confirmed another two Australians have been found safe in Nepal. According to the Department of Foreign Affairs and Trade, 36 Australians remain unaccounted for. The Australia-Tibet Council is calling on the federal government to hold China accountable.